0: 7 shots adrift of 5 clubhouse leaders. Much of the talk before the tournament surrounded what lay beyond the fairways. McIlroy says the speculation was justified.
1: I got a couple of lies today that were particularly bad. The one on the 10th hole, that's as bad as I've seen. But yeah, it certainly is a penalty for missing the fairway. Probably more than what I anticipated.
0: Ryan Fox and Daniel Hillier sit at even par and one over respectively. An opening round exit for Alani Morse, the first local in action at the Maiden World Surf League event on Raglan's Manu Bay. That's sport. I'm Malcolm Jordan.
2: The country weather was Fiji, Northland and Coromandel Peninsula. Mainly fine with the odd shower about northern and eastern Northland spreading to Coromandel this evening. Auckland to Kapiti Coast, including Bay of Plenty and the Central High Country. All fine. Gisborne to Wairarapa and Wellington. A few light showers mainly in Gisborne and about the Wairoa District. Nelson, Buller, Grey, Westland and Fiordland. Fine, apart from some cloud about the coast. Marlborough, Canterbury and Otago, excluding Clutha. Mostly cloudy towards the coast with patchy light drizzle, mainly fine inland. Clutha and Southland, mostly cloudy with fine spells. And the Chatham Islands, cloudy with a few light showers. And that's the weather with Fiji, where happiness comes naturally. Jamie Mackay and the country is next.
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0: Okay, so you're a rocket scientist. That don't impress me much.
1: G'day, New Zealand. Welcome to the country. I'm Jamie McKay. Just trying to get a hold of Chris Brandolino from Niwa. Having no luck, so we might have to go to second cab off the rank, which is good, really, because it's our keynote interview for today, Dr. John Roach. Now, here's a bloke with two really important jobs. Not only is he the Chief Science Advisor to MPI, he's also the Chief Science Advisor to the Prime Minister, Dr. John Roach, to kick off the show today. Chris Brandolino, I'll track him down at some stage between now and the end of the hour, Friday's Weatherman. Today's farmer panel, Emma Paul and Tim Dangen, brother and sister, both former Young Farmers of the Year. Emma's in Australia at the moment, and Tim is drying off on his Riverton dairy farm as we speak. Michael Fox is Zespri's Head of Global Public Affairs. Today, Zespri is hosting the EU ambassador and a whole lot of other ambassadorial type people in the Bay of Plenty as they mark 2 years since the EU FTA came into force on the 1st of May 2024. Doesn't seem that long ago, does it? And it's Dairy Week here on the country as we count down to a moving day with Meridian and Farmlands. They're sponsoring Dairy Week. So we're going to wrap it with a bow with the bloke who's in charge of the industry good body in this country. His name is Campbell Parker, Chief Executive of Dairy NZ. A lot of dairy activity happening in Canterbury at the moment. We'll have a look at that one and the environmental footprint as well. We'll have rural news and sports news for you. Watched a bit of the golf this morning, although of the four majors, the PGA's kind of the least exciting. The Masters is my favourite, probably followed by the US Open, then the Open, British Open, and the PGA would come in fourth. Anyhow, it's been a bit of a battle for a lot of those golfers. The Kiwi guys are doing all right. Got all that to do between now and the end of the hour. Dr. John Roach kicks off the country.

0: He is Dr. John Roach. He is MPI's Chief Science Advisor. If that's not enough, he's the Prime Minister's Science Advisor. He joins us on the country. It is Dairy Week here on the country, John. You've got a good dairy background. You grew up on a dairy farm in Ireland as a young man. Mind you, dairy farms in Ireland back in those days weren't very big. Good afternoon.
1: No. Good afternoon, Jamie. Hey, thanks for having me on. Yes, I did. Look, I think that's stood to me my entire life. I'm still an early riser. Most people think I'm crazy. I'm out walking a dog at 5 o'clock in the morning now rather than milking cows. But it was a great way to grow up. And back then, we would have been regarded as a relatively large farm in Ireland. My father would have been milking just over 60 cows. My brother is still on that farm, and he's milking 220 cows now. So, you know, the milk quota and the common agricultural policy environment of the EU created a very strange ecosystem for dairy farming.
0: I was lucky enough to lead a farming tour over to the UK and Ireland in 2003. And the one thing that stuck in my head, other than your smoky bars, because you hadn't banned smoking in bars at that stage, was the size of the cows, John Roach. They were like houses.
1: They were. Look, many countries make poor decisions, and I think one of the poor decisions was Ireland followed the rest of the world in growing bigger cows, because bigger cows can eat more and can therefore produce more milk, and the simplistic belief that more milk meant more profit. We were fortunate in the early 1990s. We brought in a number of New Zealand dairy advisors into the country. Sharon and Alistair Rain were two that, when I was getting involved in dairy, came in. Sharon and Alistair are now farming in Canterbury themselves. But my brother joined one of Sharon's discussion groups and to learn more about how New Zealand farmed grass and how they were an incredibly profitable dairy sector without any subsidies. And of course, through that, we learned the value of a multi-trade index and started breeding back towards a smaller cow, more like a New Zealand, a robust, resilient cow that was highly profitable, could get pregnant easily, could produce large volumes of milk, and could graze well. So that's changed a lot as well. You still have farms with very big cows, but the vast majority of dairy farms across Ireland now have a New Zealand type cow.
0: You're a year or so into your job as the Prime Minister's Science Advisor. How's it gone? How do you split your time between MPI and the Prime Minister's office?
1: That is a good question. That varies on a day-to-day basis. It really depends on the demands. But I think it's gone well. Look, I go back. It is just over a year. It's a year ago last week, actually, that the Prime Minister announced it. And I was in Ireland at the time for a private visit. And you know, he had mentioned to me that he had looked at the Irish system, and he was really impressed with how the science, innovation, and technology system had helped Ireland post GFC. I mean, everybody will know that Ireland had a very difficult time coming out of the GFC from an economic point of view. And so I said to him, I said, "Well, look, I'm over there in a couple of weeks. Why don't I repurpose a week of leave and get to meet some of the departments and the research funding agencies and just see what they did?" And one of those meetings was with the former Secretary General of Science Foundation Ireland, so the funding agency, and he also happened to have been the chief scientist at the same time. And I've talked to Dr. Mark Ferguson is his name, and I've talked to him a number of times since. And just the pearls of wisdom that he was able to provide to me about what Ireland did in that time in prioritization, and what he was able to do for the Irish Prime Minister, the Taoiseach at the time, gave me a great sense of enablement. I felt like I wasn't quite drowning in the same way. I had a fair degree of imposter syndrome, Jimmy, if I'm honest, when the Prime Minister asked me to step into such a big role. Mark gave me a bit of confidence that I could probably do the role, but also, most importantly, the importance of the role and the science reforms that we were initiating in New Zealand.
0: MPI, as always, will have a huge presence at field days. When we look at the ag and science sector, how do things like AI, for instance, come into play now? Obviously more and more on a daily basis.
1: Absolutely, absolutely. Actually, I was at the South Island Dairy event last month, and we had a session on that, and a farmer from Taranaki, Hayden Lawrence, spoke about how he was using it in his own business, or just playing with it to see how we could use it most effectively. It is coming in increasingly. When we will have it, one of the sites that MPI is sponsoring alongside partners at Field is the Science for Farmers site, which you'll have visited with us last year. It's bigger and better, but one of our modules this year will be working with some of our partners to show farmers how we can develop technologies for them in real time. So we're going to try and run it in real time with farmers coming through, helping us improve some of those products using artificial intelligence and some of the associated technologies.
0: Hey, Dr. John Roach, MPI's Chief Science Advisor to the Prime Minister. I could chat to you all day with that lovely Irish lilt, but I haven't got all day, nor have you. You're a very busy man. Thanks for some of your time today.
1: Look, I appreciate the opportunity, Jamie. Thank you.
0: Pleasure is all mine, John. 12:15, you're with the country. Can't find my Friday weatherman, Chris Brandolino. I'll have another crack after the break. I know that Emma Paul's in Australia, Tim Dangin's in Southland. That's today's farmer panel. Michael Fox, he's Zespri's head of global public affairs. Big day in the Bay of Plenty today. They're hosting the EU ambassador. And Campbell Parker, chief executive of Dairy NZ, wraps Dairy Week here on the country as we count down to moving day and field days. Lots of stuff happening. Remember, if you move with Meridian, you can enjoy an account credit of up to $300. T's and C's apply. And also, if you move with Meridian, you can charge it through your Farmlands card. What can you not put on that magnificent Farmlands card? Okay, we'll have a crack at Chris Brandolino next on the country.
2: Okay, so you're Brad Pitt. 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
1: This is what a woman wants.
2: Any man of mine better be proud. Well, welcome back to the country. I found my favourite weatherman on a Friday. I thought he had forsaken me. Maybe he'd gone to talk to another radio show. He'd been unfaithful to me. One of these rip-off shows that's trying to do what we do. I shouldn't say that. Good luck. The more rural broadcasters, the better. Is it a bit like, do you have that collegiality with weathermen?
3: Yes. Yes.
2: Well, that's not a very convincing yes.
3: It is. We get on with everyone. We love all of God's creatures, human and otherwise.
2: Well, let's stick to your specialist topic today. The weather. When do you guys, I'm assuming at some stage, because you come out with a summer forecast, an autumn forecast, a spring forecast, when is your winter forecast released? Which begs the question, when does winter officially begin? Is it June 1?
3: No, Jamie, we don't issue a winter outlook. No, I'm kidding. We do issue a winter outlook, of course, and that will be, it depends on, we go by the meteorological definition. So the start of each quarter. So June 1, from a meteorological definition, is the start of winter. Now, I know there's some OG, you know, real, like, strict interpreters. I used to be one of them where, no, it's when the solstice or the equinox, that's the astronomical definition. And the reason we don't use that in terms of our purposes, Jamie, is because it's for bookkeeping. If we want to keep records, like it was the fifth wettest, it was the second warmest, you know, season on record, be it winter, spring, etc., we have to go by the beginning and the end of a month because it just makes things a lot cleaner. So that outlook will be coming on Tuesday, the 2nd of... It's the Tuesday after King's birthday weekend, so that's when the winter outlook will come. Put it in your calendar.
2: Okay, in the meantime, here in the South Island anyhow, we've got a dirty... And it's not a dirty, it's a wonderful, it's a big and beautiful, as Trump would say, high plonked over us, which I hate to bring your favourite politician into the conversation, but it's really good. I love weather like this, especially in the winter. You get a frosty start and away you go. The sun's shining. Yeah. Beautiful.
3: Yeah, we're going to get plenty of those for the next few days. I mean, the big old, you know, we were talking just before airtime, big old high. You've got the home barometer. This is up there around 1040 hectopascals, 1038. As it moves over the South Island this weekend. So sunny days, foggy mornings. Got to watch out for the black ice if you're traveling early in the morning because of the moisture and the chilly temperatures. And that will continue to give us some dry conditions. And what we're going to see, Jamie, as we move into the winter season proper, especially July, August, and beyond, we're going to see our conditions pivoting to more El Nino-like. So what does that mean for the winter? We get these large highs, we get settled conditions, fogs and frosts. We tend to get more southwesterly winds, so that means we don't get air flows coming from the north. I mean, that will happen on occasion, but there's a reduction. That is the key. And we have to watch out for winter dryness. We talked about this before. Winter dryness apart from, say, Southland, apart from, say, the west of the South Island, so we'll park them aside for now, because this is, as you know, farmers know, groundwater recharge season, and if we don't get adequate rainfall during winter, we're starting off the next growing season on the back foot, and that's not a good thing. And as we look farther afield, boy, just a heads up, everyone, I mean, we'll update you as we go through the next several weeks and months, of course, but August, September, October, looking very windy, especially for the South Island, but not limited to. Very windy, could be unusually dry, could be quite wet for the western and lower South Island. And this is something, it could be very unsettled. So this is something we're watching later in winter and into spring. Could be some really impactful weather, some really ups and downs where we get these really unusually sharp, spiky warm days, and then followed by, you know, a pretty dramatic cold snap. So we got some potentially turbulent weather coming. Again, this is August and beyond, so just a heads up, plenty of time to plan for it, but we could be looking at some pretty dry conditions as we work our way through winter and spring, particularly eastern sides of both islands and northern sides of both islands. Plenty to watch that. But look, I hear Shania, which means, you know, I got to stop and I got to wrap it up, Jamie.
2: Yeah, do you know what song this is?
3: Chris Bradalino is my favorite weatherman on a Friday?
2: No, it's Any Weatherman of Mine by Shania Twain. Dedicated to you.
3: Yeah.
2: All right.
3: Thank you.
2: See ya.
3: All right, buddy.
2: Bye-bye. It's a wee bit worrying, the Super El Nino. Lambing in Southland might be a joy this spring, but perhaps of more worry might be the east coast of both islands if it's particularly windy and dry. So a bit of forward planning there. I guess you have been warned, but weather forecasting is to a degree an imprecise science, isn't it? Okay, up next we're going to talk to a couple of farmers, very clever young farmers, smart enough to win the Young Farmer of the Year Grand Final. Emma Paul and Tim Dangin next on The Country. Any man of mine.
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2: We are wrapping Dairy Week here on The Country with Meridian and Farmlands as we count down to moving day at the end of the month. We've got a couple of dynamic young dairy farmers. In fact, they're so good at their craft, they are both former New Zealand Young Farmers of the Year, Emma Paul and her older brother Tim Dangin. Emma, I want to start with you. Normally a Waikato dairy farmer, mum of three and a vet to boot, but today you're swanning about in Australia. Are you on holiday on the Gold Coast or something?
10: Yeah, g'day Jamie, good to be here. Not on the Gold Coast, unfortunately. We're up in Shepparton, which is in just north of Melbourne there, so yeah, less sunshine, but it is actually pretty good weather here today, and it's a completely different scene to what we see there in New Zealand, and there's a lot less greenery, that's for sure.
2: Yep, I think if for pastoral farming, you'd take New Zealand every day of the week, but they do it differently in Australia. They have more housed cows than we do.
10: Yes, that's what we're over here having a look at, a bit of investigative work on our part, just seeing how a different system really and how they house cattle and how they're milking them. And there's some incredible setups over here. They're virtually in sort of desert land. There's nothing green around them. And then they've got these big houses with these cows in them, and they look absolutely comfortable under the shade there with the fans on them and little misters going to keep the animals cool. So it's pretty impressive to see. And some of these animals are cranking out 1,000 kilograms of milk solids per cow per year, so it's pretty incredible stuff.
2: Why would we bother housing cows, especially you in the Waikato region there? We grow bountiful amounts of grass. You can just let them frolic in the fields. It's almost poetic.
10: It is almost poetic, and it's a different way of doing it. And I don't think I'll be putting my cows in a house anytime soon, but mostly because we're lucky on our soil type that we don't really have to. But we are looking at building a calving barn, which we'll be able to put our cows in when they're having their babies and just pay a bit more attention to them and take a bit of care. So that's what we're over here looking at, really, is how these fellas do it and what sort of setups they have. And they certainly know how to do it well.
2: Well, talking about babies, you've got three kids in the hubby. Are you all going over there together?
10: Yeah, I brought them with me, Jamie, but the key is I brought Nana and Papa too, because they're a bit hard to wrestle three kids on a plane with just me and Chris.
2: Oh, absolutely. Okay, let's head down south, because you're farming Emma Paul in the Waikato region. Your younger brother, your older brother, Tim Danchin, has gone south to make his fortune share milking for Simon Hopcroft down in Riverton, the Riviera of the South. You started to dry off. Tim, how's the season been?
11: Yeah, g'day, Jamie. Good to be here. Yeah, first day of dry off today, which is quite exciting. So 150 going out, and which leaves us about 600 more to do over the next 10 days. So, yeah, it's a busy time of year, isn't it? But we're very lucky with the weather. The weather's playing ball, so great conditions to get cows dried off safely and then transitioned onto crop safely as well. So looking forward to the end of the season, but it's been a good one, mate. A sensational autumn, and I think Southlanders will be pretty happy, really, with how things have tracked. The region's up about 7%, I think, on milk production. So, yeah, very, very good.
2: And unlike your sister, your younger sister Emma, you're not silly enough to milk cows all year round.
11: No, you'd certainly need a barn down here to be able to do that in Southland. But there are a few barns going up in Southland at the moment, Jamie. There's obviously a bit of cash around, so farmers are looking for opportunities to invest to improve productivity and mainly come up with wintering solutions, which is the most challenging time of year for dairy farmers in Southland. So complete polar opposite to what Emma's looking at, but no, it's interesting to see it happening around us. A couple of our neighbours have got barns going on, so it's food for thought, certainly. And it's very interesting seeing what Emma and Chris are up to over there as well. And they're very good at being able to come up with a way to be able to ride a holiday off, I'd say, Jamie.
2: Yeah, tax deductible holiday. Fair enough. I would do the same myself. Tim, has the move south to the El Dorado of Southland, to Riverton in your case, been a worthwhile move? You don't look back in anger?
11: Oh, no, Jamie, we've really enjoyed it. We've been very lucky to be well supported down here with a great community, great farm owners, and some sensational staff that we've been able to employ. So we've really enjoyed ourselves. Obviously, the payout's been a good year to get into it, and looking forward to the next 12 months as well. It's looking pretty promising, isn't it? I think it's awesome to see that there's some serious momentum behind all of the primary sector, but particularly the dairy sector at the moment. If you stack up three good payouts in a row, then I think you've got to be pretty happy, and all farmers should be making money at the moment. So, yeah, it's an exciting time to be part of a great industry.
2: Yeah, the income side of the ledger is very good. The cost side's creeping up there. Okay, Emma, just to wrap this, on a scale of 1 to 10, what's the future for the dairy industry? And I'm looking, and Tim, you can comment on this one as well. This protein boom in the United States, which is going to spread around the world off the back of people wanting high-quality protein when they're taking these weight loss drugs like Ozempic and that, the sky's the limit.
10: The sky is the limit, and yeah, protein is absolute key for this world to go around, Jamie. Over here, seeing the scale that they're producing this milk on and producing that protein, you can see there's a hunger and a drive from the world to get that, and you're not going to get any better source of protein than from animals. So, yep, 10 out of 10, I reckon the dairy industry's got a bright future.
2: Are you going 10 out of 10, Tim Danchin, down in Southland?
11: Yeah, you struggle to get me off a 10, I think, Jamie. I think, some fundamentals that really excite me are that the sector has been stress tested in the last few years, really, when you look at international markets and the, you know, geopolitical scene. It's all been very unstable, but particularly Fonterra's done a fantastic job of still being able to derive some decent profits from a challenging period of time, isn't it? So that gives me a lot of confidence, and

0: what the future can hold. Yeah, it's an exciting time, I think.
1: Well, you won't get an argument from me. Tim Dangin, enjoy drying off, if such a thing is possible. And Emma, Paul, you enjoy your tax-deductible holiday in Australia. Thanks for your time today, you two. Cheers.
2: Cheers, Jamie. I'm off to find a koala bear.
0: Thanks, Jamie.
1: Good on you guys. Yeah, I suppose actually I should have rephrased that with Tim. Probably dairy farmers, I'm imagining, do enjoy drying off. It's like the end of lambing. That was always a celebration when you were a sheep farmer. Talking about sheep farming, we've got some great news for you in rural news with Michelle about the wool market at the moment. It's going gangbusters. About time too. So rural news, sports news, we'll update the PGA golf tournament in Pennsylvania before the end of the hour. Michael Fox is entertaining, hosting the EU ambassador, who's a real good bloke, Lawrence Meredith, in the Bay of Plenty today. Campbell Parker wrapping Dairy Week here on the country, the chief executive of Dairy NZ. Any man of mine.
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1: Welcome back to the country, 23 away from one on Pink Shirt Day, Anti-Bullying Day. 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She's claiming that I bullied her by not letting her drive the new Isuzu MUX7. 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Gives you 7 of them. You can fold them all down. You've got a huge back boot then. Same towing power as the D-Max, just

0: 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You spilt coffee all over it.
1: I wish you'd stop repeating this story in case Isuzu are listening to this and they get it back and they realise there's a bit of coffee
0: stains.
1: No,
0: we immediately cleaned it up.
1: We did.
0: But it's the worst thing you can do to someone's new vehicle. It's still smelt new. It's got the leather seats and coffee all over the place.
1: I was surprised that you held back that day, actually. You didn't say anything to me when you when I did that.
0: I did when you weren't listening. Anyhow, it's anti-bullying day. I can't do that. Where's lashes when you need them? Anyhow, here's Michelle with Rural News. Some good news about wool.
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1: Yeah, so most recent results on the national wool price update. So with the strong New Zealand strong wool indicator, it's up 38 cents. And I think it's up to around $6 or just over in some cases as well, which is up quite a lot. I think it's the highest in 11 years or something I've read somewhere earlier today.
0: Well, maybe even more. Yeah. National strong wool indicator, because they used to have a South Island strong wool indicator and a North Island strong wool indicator. Of course, they got the national sales on in Christchurch. Yeah, as you said, up 38 cents for strong wool. 100% of the offering sold. There's a bit of a shortfall because they only had 5,100 bales on offer, which was just under half the expected rostered amount. So long may strong wool go well. What else have you got?
1: So the country's major agricultural lenders are saying that renewed profitability in sheep and beef is offsetting the need for increased working capital on farms. So livestock values and farm gate returns are up considerably from where they have been in previous seasons as global demand for protein and the shortage of supply in key regions drives up prices. And you can read more about that on thecountry.co.nz. Here's Jamie with sport.
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0: As discussed, oh, what's happened to my screen? Well, there it is there. I almost lost sports news. That would have been a disaster, but here it is. It's reappeared. Masters golf champ Rory McIlroy's struggled in his opening round at the PGA Championship Major in Pennsylvania. The Northern Irish greats bogeyed five of his last six holes. I'd hate that. To card a 4-over-74. That's seven shots adrift of the six clubhouse leaders, including defending American champion Scotty Scheffler, who are all tied on 3-under. The Kiwis have done all right. Ryan Fox and Daniel Hillier sit at even par and 1-over-par, respectively. So they're still well within a shout of having a crack at this one. So well done, Ryan Fox and Daniel Hillier, who of course won the New Zealand Open. What a crisp ball striker he is. Okay, we are going to take a break on the other side of it. Have you teed up the Zespri guys?
1: I have.
0: Right, hopefully we're heading to the Bay of Plenty where Zespri is hosting the UE Ambassador Lawrence Meredith. That's up next on the country.
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0: Welcome back to the country. We're going to somewhere in the Bay of Plenty, the kiwi fruit capital of the country. Would have to be Te Puke, wouldn't it? Michael Fox, head of global public affairs for Zespri. Good afternoon. How are you?
9: Good afternoon, Jamie. How are you?
0: Good. Whereabouts are you today? Te Puke?
9: We're actually in Matapihi today, so sort of near, more in central Tauranga at Naitu Kairangi's Orchards. So we've got the ambassadors of the EU, Germany, France, Spain, the Netherlands and Ireland with the deputy from Italy today. So we've got what feels like all of Europe's representation in Tauranga for the day.
0: And you've got the European Union ambassador to New Zealand, Lawrence Meredith. Ran into him last year at the Primary Industries Conference and Awards. He's a champion. I did say to him, nothing good happens after midnight. He's a bit of a tiger. Did you notice that?
9: He is, and I'm not sure he's learned that lesson, Jamie, but he is certainly a really great advocate for Europe and good company.
0: He's a very good company. So this is celebrating or marking 2 years since the EU Free Trade Agreement came into force on May 1, 2024. How good has it been for the kiwi fruit industry?
9: It's been a great deal for us. So we, 2 years since, we've seen about $150 million in tariff relief. But I guess the key thing is it's allowed us to develop the market. So Europe is now, last year, so we'll release our end of year results next week, but last year we sold over 100 million trays in Europe for the first time, and it was about $2.3 billion worth of sales in Europe. So the market's growing really, really strongly. We expect to outdo that again this year, and that's, obviously New Zealand fruit, but also we have growing partners, growers in Europe as well. So it's a market we're hugely confident in, but geez, the deal's been, it's been a really, really strong one for us.
0: So what did you say, in excess of $2 billion? Did I pick that up correctly?
9: Yeah, it's about $2.3 billion.
0: Yeah, okay. Well, and the kiwi fruit exports are what, $4 or $5 billion? I'm assuming that makes it our biggest market. Or does it?
9: It is. As a whole, Europe is the largest. I think it's about one in three pieces of fruit that we grow is sold there. Hugely strong opportunity for us. The total revenue last year was about, or the year before, was a bit over $5 billion. And we expect, obviously, we'll have our financial results next year, but it's certainly a really, really strong market.
0: So what are you impressing upon all these ambassadorial types today in the Bay?
9: Well, I think the key message is partnership. So we talk about improving market access when it comes to free trade agreements, but you kind of don't succeed by operating alone. So as I said, we sell a lot of fruit into Europe and we provide really high quality fruit to really health conscious consumers. But at the same time, we have 1,400 odd growers around the world. We have supply chain partners around the world. So the Zespri success actually is a really strong story for Europe as well, because we support those growing communities and we support those businesses we partner with there. And so our message is, we're doing this together and actually there's a really good opportunity moving forward.
0: Hey, just finally, I take it all the crop is off. Is the harvest completely finished?
9: Oh, only for gold. The red harvest is complete and about 98% sold through. Gold's basically all packed, but green's still got a ways to go. Green's only about 30% packed.
0: Wow, it's a long season, isn't it?
9: It is, yeah, and it's a lot of fruit to pick, about 230, I think our number is this year, 230 million trays, so a lot of fruit to pick and sell for sure.
0: Okay, Michael Fox, did I say Michael Fox? Yes, it is Michael Fox. Sorry, Michael, I'm just trying to read too many pieces of paper at once. You are, of course, you've got a very important title, you're Zespri's Head of Global Public Affairs. Thanks for some of your time and good luck with Lawrence tonight. Tell him I'll be looking for him at field days and the Primary Industry Awards.
9: Nice, I'm all do. Appreciate your time. Thank you.
0: Cheers, Michael Fox there. Yeah, he's a cracker. He's a really smart guy. I must get him on the show. Lawrence Meredith, the European Union ambassador to New Zealand. Great company too. Okay, up next, it is Campbell Parker as we wrap Dairy Week here on the country.
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1: It is Dairy Week here on the Country, and it's been brought to you by Meridian and Farmlands. We've had a lot of interesting chats this week. I thought I would wrap it with a bow, with the bloke in charge of, well, looking after the dairy farmers in some ways in New Zealand here, Dairy NZ's Chief Executive Campbell Parker. And Campbell, I want to talk about the changing landscape for dairy farming. I was chatting to Heather Duplessy-Allen last night on ZB, and we were talking about these dairy conversions in Canterbury. It seems there's going to be more of them than originally expected.
2: Yeah, how are you, Jamie? Look, the first thing I'd say about the dairy sector, and let's come to the conversions, but, you know, dairy is a mainstay of this, you know, New Zealand's economy and the prosperity and in the communities. So, you know, we do dairy well in this country, and that should be celebrated. That's my first point. In terms of Canterbury conversions, there's lots of mixed numbers that you hear, but I was in Canterbury myself this week, and I'll just put the flavour around talking to one farmer there who's converting. So, A, it's coming out of cropping land, and it's going into dairy at a lower footprint than was previously farmed. So that's the first point. The second point is they're including storage for effluent at five times more than what they're required to by the council, because they actually want to, you know, put that across 100% of the land. So the point around that is farmers have been a lot more precise about how they're doing it, and, you know, the leading practices in Canterbury are very good around that. So, yes, the activity's happening, but it's very different than what people may have a lens of historic conversions.
1: Yeah, we're looking at maybe an extra 25,000 dairy cows over the next couple of years. Interestingly, the total number nationwide has dropped about 2%. And I guess when you look at land use change, and a perfect example, Campbell, would be the Bay of Plenty. I know some of that really good dairy country's going into kiwifruit.
2: Yeah, well, we do that, you know, Jamie, the annual dairy statistics, and you're right, there has, you know, numbers of cows have come well off the peak from, you know, 2015. And we see about 115 to 120 farms go out of dairy production, either into things like horticulture, you know, urban sprawl, or amalgamations on an annual basis. And that's a trend that is continuing. So, you know, it will get balanced up somewhere else as well.
1: What do you got going at field days? Because we're counting the sleeps now. We're what, a month away?
2: Yeah, look, field days is always a really important, you know, part of the calendar. I look forward to being there. It's a busy time. We'll be in three main spots. So we'll be in our own one in the main pavilion. So we'll be, you know, showcasing some of the critical work we're doing for farmers, access to where some of the science has been done around what and how that links to research farms. We'll be in the Science of Farmers Hub. So that's really important around some of those bigger sector pieces that we're doing around things like resilient pastures, dairy, beef, and where the sector's going. We'll also be in the advocacy hub along with Federated Farmers around the whole policy. You know, we've got a general election this year, and we've got a small site for our dairy training business as well. So, you know, skills and supporting farmers with that. So we'll be well represented.
1: Dairy is our biggest industry. We need it now more than ever. The income side of the ledger has been pretty good for the past couple of seasons. It looks like it's going to be pretty positive as we look ahead to the next season as well. The cost side of the ledger is not quite as good. And you guys at Dairy NZ talk about the five Fs.
2: Yeah, we do, Jamie, and, you know, that's been driven by some of the crisis that's happening at the moment offshore, but that's around fuel, fertiliser, feed, freight and finance. But definitely on-farm cost pressures, and I think there's a couple of key things. I was down in Canterbury this week, talked to a number of farmers. They're definitely seeing it come through in all of those categories. So the margins will get squeezed. Price is good, but cost is definitely going up. So keeping an eye on that, but it really goes back to our point of advantage, which is homegrown feed. So, you know, the best farmers, regardless of system, are good at measuring performance, measuring grass, and converting it into milk and protein. So, you know, back to some of those basics become really important when you come under cost pressure.
1: And how good were the New Zealand Dairy Industry Awards last Saturday night in Rotorua?
2: Yeah, wonderful celebration. I heard Graham McCullum give you a bit of a wind-up about coming in by video. But look,
1: his name's Grant McCullum. He'll be upset that you didn't get his name right there. Jeez.
2: Yeah,
1: but he's a forgettable character. I don't blame you. Carry on.
2: Yeah, but purposeful. Look, wonderful evening. 640 people in the room. And celebration right across the sector. I mean, the sector's in great heart, but we should always come together and celebrate. And what I love about those awards is it's where the emerging leaders come through that will take the sector forward, whether it be trainee, farm manager or share farmer. So wonderful celebration.
1: Campbell Parker, Chief Executive of Dairy NZ. And you, my friend, wrap Dairy Week here on the country with Meridian and Farmlands. Thanks for your time.
2: Thanks, Jamie. We look forward to seeing it field days.
1: Indeed. Thanks, Campbell. Hey, final word to Farmstrong. Farmstrong, or farmers tell Farmstrong that coping with the ups and downs of farming is a lot easier when you share the load. That's why it's great to have a natter and get things off your chest. So make time this weekend to catch up with a mate over a coffee or a beer. Talking to others is a great way to lighten the backpack. That's very creative. And boost your mood. For more tips, head to the Farmstrong website. I'm going to be talking to a whole lot of farmers this weekend. Tomorrow night in Lawrence, it is the New Zealand Century Farm and Station Awards, recognising farms in this country that have been in the same family ownership for 100 years or more. There's 12 of them been in family ownership for 150 years. And there's one farm tomorrow night that was owned before we signed the Treaty of Waitangi in 1840, the Matthews O'Callaghan Farm from Northland. We'll see you on Monday.
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13: In this update, fuel prices have continued to rise, but more slowly than when the Iran war first broke out. Latest Stats NZ monthly inflation data shows the price of diesel has almost doubled in the past year, while the price of petrol is up by almost a third. Here's business reporter Michael Sergal.
14: The average price of diesel increased 37% in April, following a 43% rise in March. The average price of petrol increased about 13% in April, following a 19% rise in March. Food inflation is easing, but electricity inflation is starting to pick up again.
13: A child was killed while four other children and two adults are in hospital after a fatal blaze ripped through a Christchurch rental property overnight. The fire is not believed to be suspicious. The property is badly damaged. Hannah Feck has been there on a quiet suburban cul-de-sac off Whitehall Street in Mightyhoe.
15: It seems to be most of the back of the house that got quite badly burnt. The front of the roof seems to have slumped a little bit. You can see where the flames have come through and smoke all over the front of the house.
13: A shake-up for 19 pieces of legislation to make references to the Treaty of Waitangi clearer. Political reporter Ethan Griffiths has more.
16: The coalition agreed to review legislation to clear up confusion, with some laws stating they must give effect to the treaty, while others say honour or give regard to. It's decided to entirely repeal treaty references in seven acts, including education and training and energy efficiency laws. Two acts will have references made more specific, while 10 acts will be amended to ensure the treaty is taken into account.
13: The Sustainable Energy Association says the gas exploration ban may not be the reason for dwindling gas reserves. They're falling more quickly than expected. Reserves fell by nearly 12% in the year to January. CN's Chief Operating Officer Gareth Williams says the exploration industry's speculative. That's news.
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13: In sport, disappointment for Kiwi Surf fans with an opening round exit for the first local in action at the Maiden World Surf League event. 15-year-old Alani Morse has been beaten on Raglan's Manu Bay by Hawaiian rider Betty Lou Sakura Johnson. The latter registered a score of 14.16 from her best two waves. Morse, who goes to school in Raglan, finished with 8.30. Northern Irish golf great Rory McIlroy struggled in his opening round at the PGA Championship Major in Pennsylvania. The Masters champ bogeyed five of his last six holes to card a 4-over par 74. That's seven shots adrift of the clubhouse leaders, who were tied on 3-under.
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18: Weather Watch 24/7 at the Marine Forecast for Sea Area FOVO, variable 10 knots with a southwest swell of 2 metres. The outlook for tomorrow, variable 10 knots. And Met Service Forecast for Southland for the rest of Friday, mainly fine, but some evening cloud, light winds, dropping down to a low of 2 degrees tonight. Tomorrow, foggy and frosty at first, and again in the evening, otherwise fine with light winds. Tomorrow's forecast high, 11 degrees, and back down to 2 tomorrow night. Sunday, another frosty start to a fine day with light winds, and Sunday's forecast high is 11.
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19: Nathan Abernethy is on the line once again as we catch up every Friday here on The Muster. G'day, Nathan.
20: Yeah, g'day, Andy. Another, well, it's actually a good day out there, isn't it? It's could be warmer, but it could be cooler. The sun's shining, which certainly after yesterday and the last few days. But no, look, things are ticking away here. Another week is done and dusted. Hard to believe we're halfway through May now again. Things are really busy. Everybody's pretty positive out there. So hopefully that continues, and it's really good to see. Some amazing deals happening on new vehicles at the moment. And we've got some just refreshed Ranger and refreshed Everest just starting to arrive. If anybody's around and wants to pop in and have a look, by all means, we've got everybody here. We can show you. But look, used vehicles, we've got some terrific used vehicles coming through the door at the moment. I think we've had about three or four 2021 come through the door in the last few days. These vehicles have got the flares and everything on the leather trim and the heated seats from 60,000 to 80,000 Ks, and all sort of hanging around that 45,990 price bracket, including GST. Still under new vehicle warranty. So worth a look at. But plenty more here, Andy, and if there's anything we can do, as always, head till after five and the doors will be open at 9:30 in the morning.
19: Good on you, Nathan. Enjoy the weekend.
20: You too, Andy.

0: Good afternoon and welcome to the Muster on Hokanui. My name's Andy Muir, albeit a little bit croaky today, but nonetheless, we carry on. Here until 2 o'clock and the show is brought to you by Peter's Genetics. Welcome along to Friday as we have a little bit of sunshine over the main street of Gore. Cloudy on the horizon. We'll look at the weather in detail with Phil Duncan very, very shortly, but we crank straight in. Friday tunes, Van Halen.
1: Hokanui's five-day forecast with Twin Farm Tefrom and Softex. The proof is in the progeny. Tefrom.co.nz.
0: It's a bit of a rinse and repeat in the forecast, just quickly. This afternoon, looking at cloudy skies with very calm variable winds and 10. Saturday, sunny with variable winds, 1 and 10. Sunday, fog followed by sunshine with variable winds following, 0 and 9. Monday, very similar. Fog with sunshine following, calm variable winds, 0 and 10. And finally on Tuesday, you guessed it, partly cloudy but calm, variable winds, 2 and 12. So temperatures to hand, Clinton 10.1, Northern Southland 9, Riverton 11.3, Tianau 9.3, Titiroa 11, Winton 9 and Woodlands 10. Phil Duncan of Weather Watch, he goes into detail regarding the southern forecast for the next 7 days to get us underway this afternoon. Followed up by Morgan Green off NS Vets. Michelle Watt joins us in the country crossover. Great news regarding wool from the sale that occurred yesterday in Christchurch. So we talk about that. Jason Pine of Newstalk ZB Sport, he's over at Magic Round. So we're catching up with Piney, giving us an update on the vibe around Suncorp Stadium at the moment. And Thomas O'Brien, our Garston correspondent, wraps the hour. So we'll crank straight into it now with Phil Duncan. This is the Muster, and it's brought to you by Peter's Genetics.

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0: Good afternoon, Phil Duncan.
1: G'day, g'day. How are you?
0: Going very well. Straight off the bat, we're not getting any frosts here in Gore. I believe parts of the region are. Well, when are we going to start seeing a bit more of a cooler cycle here in the south?
1: You're going to start seeing it this weekend. Temperatures drop quite a bit this weekend, and it could be fairly gloomy in some areas because there's fog forecast as well as frost at the same time. And so, you know, you get the frost develop and then the fog coming in over the top of it. That's forecast around Sunday and Monday, the fog. There could be fog earlier than that. You might get some tonight, tomorrow. But, yeah, Sunday, Monday's got the higher risk of getting that fog coming back through again. So it's I think there'll be foggy patches around this weekend and to kick off next week. The frost risk, tonight's low is 2, so but there could be cloud around, but and depends on when that fog forms. But certainly there's certainly the chance of some frost this weekend because the overnight lows dropped to 1 degree Saturday night in Gore, which means it'll be minus something in the areas around you, and Sunday night down to 0, Monday night down to minus 1. So we've got lower temperatures, and they don't bounce back up again till Wednesday of next week. That's when you've got an overnight low of 7, Thursday next week, overnight low of 8, and when we talk a week from now, overnight low of 6. So the temperatures do lift up next week. And the reason for this weather, we've got this big anticyclone, high pressure, moving across the country. It's pretty powerful. The air pressure is about 1038 to 1040 hectopascals. That's pretty powerful. And so that just keeps things mostly dry. But as the high moves from over in the Tasman and over to the east coast, that's when you start to get a very slight change in the airflow of more of a northerly. Now, you don't feel that because there's no wind, really. But the general airflow, when it's northerly, has a little bit more moisture in it. And so you end up getting these foggy areas and these cloudy areas. So I do think unless the fog burns off on Sunday and Monday, you know, pretty promptly, I think you are looking at some fairly cloudy weather coming through over the next several days. So it'll be off and on. Hopefully we'll get some afternoon sun or some evening clear spells in there. But it does look as though, yeah, fairly cloudy kind of week coming up. And not much in the way of wet weather because of all that high pressure. So it won't be till the high moves off New Zealand, which it doesn't look like that'll happen till the end of next week, around Thursday or Friday or Saturday in that sort of time frame. That's when I think you'll get a bit of a cold front coming through. Temperatures will drop again for next weekend with single-digit daytime highs and probably a few showers around, but it doesn't look like much. I'm seeing probably around 10 millimetres, you know, give or take a few millimetres.
0: Yeah, that's not bad for the middle of May, but I mean, like so this morning, 6 degrees at daylight, but these days are about to end.
1: Yeah, the temperature drops tonight. You definitely notice that the temperature tonight will be down, and it's down all the way through till Wednesday night next week. So the high pressure zone is really big, and it's keeping almost all of New Zealand dry. The only areas that are getting frequent showers are the eastern side of the North Island, from sort of wider upper up to especially northern Hawke's Bay and Gisborne, and then also on the eastern side of Northland. But if you're further south of that, if you're in places like Auckland and Waikato and Taranaki, and if you're in Nelson and Marlborough and the west coast and Canterbury and Otago, all of those areas are looking quite sunny, other than that fog risk that could be around. So coastal areas might be a little cloudy, but inland areas, plenty of sunshine, plenty of frost. And like I say, there could be foggy areas, and there might have that. Sometimes it doesn't happen as much in Southland. We seem to capture it a bit better in Southland, but further inland, once you're into Otago and once you're in the high country of Canterbury, you can sometimes have a sun icon, and it says like beautiful sunny weekend, and you get that inversion layer of fog, which is very localized and doesn't clear away for a few days. So I'm hoping that doesn't happen, but because most people don't like that weather. Fog is one of those things that some people love, but usually when it drags on, they don't like it after a while. Like, very quickly you get tired of it. But a foggy morning can be quite nice, sort of peaceful and gentle and quiet. But then, yeah, if it's still there at 2 in the afternoon, you sort of feel a bit differently about it.
0: Well, this is pretty good, all things considered, because we're going into winter grazing season. The animals are just starting on crops or going onto the rotations in the paddocks. And if there's no rain about, they're not going to leave a mess. So there's one positive.
1: Yeah, definitely. It's a positive for a number of places. You know, from a soil moisture point of view, Southland's in a pretty good setup at the moment. A little further north, though, up in Otago, especially eastern Otago, coastal Otago, and parts of Canterbury, like the Canterbury Plains and around Christchurch, those areas are drier than usual at the moment. So obviously they're just going to get drier in the coming week. The North Island, there are a couple of pockets of dry just here and there, but it's pretty good actually going into this dry spell we're in. And a lot of people are asking me, is this El Nino? It's not yet. We're still in neutral. The latest forecast does still say that El Nino is going to develop this winter. But how that affects New Zealand is still a bit of a question mark. But usually we get a lot of high pressure in the Tasman Sea, and that encourages westerly winds, and that can dry out Southland, and it can dry out, obviously, the eastern side of the country to begin with. So that's what we'll be looking for going into the next month or two, just how dry some of these places become.
0: Just finally as well, I found this interesting, a snap from a news site this week. Auckland is in for its first cold snap of the year with single-digit temperatures forecast for the next week, making the city feel its chilliest since early spring. The City of Sails is in for temperatures as low as 7 degrees, with temperatures under 10 degrees expected to stick around for 8 consecutive days. Holy hecka, Phil, how will you cope?
1: I know. It's. I'm so glad that that's become a major headline, and you know, I appreciate the empathy that you're giving. It's funny. I mean, I sort of understand why. You know, it's our biggest city, and it's the coldest spell we've had. But yeah, if you're outside of the city and you're looking at that headline, you just laugh, don't you? Because it is kind of funny. And we're actually having really beautiful weather because we've got a southeasterly wind, which is why the eastern side of the North Island is pretty gloomy and cold, and they've got showers, and it's not very pleasant. But if you're on the other side of the ranges, on the western side, that covers, you know, half of Northland, all of Auckland, Waikato, right down to parts of Taranaki, Manawatu. All of those areas have brilliantly, beautifully sunny weather, unless, of course, you've got the fog in some of those valleys and some of those areas. But generally speaking, there's a lot of sunny weather around, and the South Island's no different. There's some coastal cloud, especially in Southland and coastal Otago. Some of that might be breaking up now, but we're going to be seeing these cloudy periods in coastal areas off and on over the next week. High pressure at this time of the year. You know, you get a cold night, light winds, and the sea temperatures are much warmer than the air temperature is, so it ends up making this cloud, and it can be gloomy, and it's called anticyclonic gloom. And if you live on the western side of New Zealand, but also Southland gets it too, it can sort of hang around for quite a while and be kind of gloomy for days on end.
0: Phil Duncan of Weather Watch, nothing gloomy about your weather forecasts down here in the south. We're your biggest fans. Keep up the fantastic work.
1: Thank you, matey. Appreciate it.
0: Phil Duncan of Weather Watch. Go online and find his excellent website too, and his app, and find out what you need to wrap the weather for the next 7 days here in the south. Morgan Green of NS Fet. We catch up next.
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0: Morgan Green of NS Vets catches up once again. G'day, Morgie, how are you?
7: Good, thanks, Andy. How are you doing?
0: Yeah, pretty good. Bit of a man flu, but that's my issue. Look, it sounds as though...
7: You'll be half dying then if that's the case.
0: Oh, stop it. You carry on. You know, that's life, right? But you've been up
7: good
0: in...
7: Good on you. Battle on.
0: We shall survive and we shall pivot. Hey, Morgie, you've been up in Queenstown. Interesting data regarding teat sealing.
7: Yeah, look, there's been just some new data come out on teat seal, which, was pretty interesting. And I guess, you know, probably one of the overriding themes of it is, you know, in general, we haven't perfected our management, you know, around it yet. And, you know, it's around, you know, how is teat seal persisting in the udder? You know, some of the, I guess, expectations and perceptions that we have around it. And, you know, the fact that, look, not all teat seal stays where it's meant to in the teat cistern itself. And, you know, I guess from the studies that have been done, some cows lose teat seal pretty much straight after insertion. So, you know, there's been evidence that where cows have run out of the shed afterwards, that, you know, teat seal has been seen on the rails and things like that, as, you know, as those udders are flapping as they go past, so it's lost straight away. If cows let down milk, so, you know, maybe they've been shifted and they're close to the shed and they go into some milk letdown, some of the teat seal can be lost then. And then also some of the teat seal just goes up into the gland, so they've done serial x-rays, because teat seal actually shows up on x-rays, and you have cows that the teat seal is sitting perfectly in the teat, and then 3-4 weeks later it's not in the teat, it's all up in the gland. And from the point of view of persistency, the lack of persistency is definitely more common in cows rather than heifers. So there's, you know, quite a few issues there. Breed can be a factor, age is a factor, front teeth versus back teeth, all a factor. So it's some very interesting stuff come out of it. And also they've done a bit of a trial, which is an off-label trial, where they put teat seal into cows that had been dried off 4 weeks previously. So essentially trying to mimic what happens in dairy heifers when you're putting teat seal in, so you're putting it into an involuted gland. So some promising data coming out of that, but of course the real challenge around it is going to be how practical is it to do that. But certainly reducing some of the issues that we see around clinical mastitis rates afterwards, you know, both from the point of view of, I guess, normal strep uberus mastitis, which a lot of the time is probably not noticed, but then also the toxic Staph aureus mastitis, which is where we get the sick cows. So, yeah, some very interesting stuff to come out of it. And, you know, it'll be a little bit of watch this space with regards to what happens in future. But, you know, I guess the overriding theme is, look, it is an effective treatment, but we do need to manage the process really well from the point of view of hygiene. But equally as important, the management of the cows around the dry down process. So not just the day of dry off itself, but, you know, the week beforehand, that we're getting our nutrition right, and in particular the last 2 or 3 days before the day of dry off, really, really important. So there's some of the things, you know, to consider. And obviously, if people are, you know, more interested, they should be talking to, you know, talking to their vet or to their nutrition advisor around some of that stuff.
0: Is it pretty practical to teat seal 4 weeks after dry off, though, considering they'll be on crop and the likes?
7: Yeah, but that's exactly it. It may not be practical at all. It may be practical for people at herd homes, you know, that they're going to be right beside the shed anyway. So that may be something that is practical. But yeah, absolutely. If cows have gone away to grazing, it's certainly not going to be a practical option. So it's certainly not going to be for everybody. But it's an interesting, you know, an interesting theory and an interesting topic, and, you know, something that a lot of people have wondered about for, you know, for quite a while. Is this a way that we can reduce some of the issues around teat field that can happen at the time of dry off. So, but yeah, 100% agree. For a lot of people, it's not going to be in any way practical. But for some people, it may be, and it might be that it's practical for a particular group of cows. So in particular, your older cows. So one of the options that you have is if they are eligible for dry cow antibiotic therapy, that they're getting antibiotics at the time of normal dry off, and then 4 weeks later getting some teat seal, which is going to protect them around the time of calving, and in fact into the first 30 days post calving as well. There's some really good data on that. And also, in fact, one of the things that was quite interesting is they've done some antimicrobial data on bismuth, which is the active ingredient in teat seal, and there's actually some antimicrobial properties in there which I actually wasn't aware of.
0: But the flip side is, like you say, if you can reduce mastitis, it's probably worth looking at.
7: Absolutely. Absolutely. And that's one of the key things, is if it is helping to reduce the level of mastitis, but also reduce the risk that we see around some of the toxic mastitis issues around dry off, that may make a big difference. And I guess, it's going to be picking your cows, choosing your farm. Not all farms are equal. Getting back to that persistency thing, we have some farms where persistency issues seem to be more of a problem than persistency issues on other farms. And it's still trying to figure out, what are these reasons? We just don't know. There's still a lot of science that's up in the air around it. We know the product itself is effective, but in some respects, we don't really know why.
0: And it's a busy time as well. Dry off happening on the farm, crops transitioning. Talked about this with Andrew last week. So all of a sudden, it's a busy time of year as you get ready for the winter cycle.
7: Yeah, look, it is. It's to be fair, May is now turning out to be probably our busiest month of the year, whereas, if we went back 15, 20 years ago, it was a time where, we could begin to take a little bit of time off. But, yeah, certainly not anymore. It's all hands on deck at the moment. But I guess, look, that's a good thing. Once we get into the middle of June, things will begin to slow down a wee bit for us, and then have a little bit of quieter time before we're back into calving again, because, the seasons go by. We're almost at the end of May, and you'd wonder, where has 2026 gone?
0: The team at Edius Vets, it's busy, but people will get back to you. What's the phone number?
7: Look, give us a call at Riversdale 2025636 or Tiano on 2497039.
0: Thanks, Morgan. Always good to catch up.
7: Hey, good. Yeah, have a good weekend, Andy. Take care.
0: Morgan Green of NS Fats. You're listening to The Muster. Up next, Michelle Watt and the Country Crossover.

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10: Michelle Watt joins us for the country crossover. Good afternoon, Michelle. Van Halen, why not?
11: Oh, I love Van Halen. That song just makes me so happy. And the glam rock days, oh, I wish they would come back.
10: Eddie Van Halen, my old tutor in Wellington, told the story about he was driving around his old Telstar one day. He just interviewed Eddie Van Halen, and he asked if he could go for a tour around Wellington. So he goes, yeah, I got to take Eddie Van Halen. I took Eddie Van Halen around Wellington for 90 minutes on my Telstar.
11: That would have been an experience. And those guys, I love that band, to be honest. Like I said, 80s glam rock, you can't really go wrong. Those days, you know, where they used to dress up and the whole thing was very flamboyant and they had personality, you know, I'm thinking of Kiss as well with their makeup and stuff.
10: Motley Crue.
11: Don't do that. Yeah, Motley Crue, man, they've got some stories to tell, haven't they?
10: Far out.
11: There's a lot of stories there. Have you watched that show on, I think it was on Netflix, about the sort of like a drama documentary?
10: Yeah, the Dirts. No, I haven't. No.
11: It's very, very good. I'd recommend it. Very well done.
10: Very big positive starting straight off. Graham Butcher emailed me this morning for a scene to say, have you seen this wool sale from yesterday? And I have seen this sale. This is just great news as well. Up 38%, 38 cents, sorry, 100% selling rate. And basically the wool price now is getting into the $6 for clean. This is great.
11: Oh, it's amazing news, isn't it? Very positive news for wool after what's been quite a few tough years, I think. I don't want to try and guess how many years it's been tough.
10: I'd say decades.
11: It's been a long time, and it's nice to see some positives out there. It'll be interesting to find out what's driving this demand. And you and I were going across some reasons about maybe it's less sheep in the world, so therefore, you know, obviously supply, demand. I didn't study economics, but that's basically one of the basic things, isn't it? Supply versus demand. And who's actually buying it and why? Because it's really interesting that their price has shot up. But hey, we'll take it. It's a positive.
10: Well, you think about China coming back into the equation a bit more. This free trade agreement with India may have had something to do with it. But look, if it's all about the positives for the industry, then we just claim it.
11: Oh, absolutely. You've just got to ride that positive wave while it lasts, right? And there's so many cool inventions coming out with wool as well. I was reading the other day that a company has launched the world's first wool-based colour for 3D printing filament. And, of course, there's lots of other really cool things, bandages, all sorts of stuff that's coming out of strong wool and merino wool out there. So natural products.

0: your time, some of them. And you talk to some of those younger generation, and that's what they speak about. And I think part of that too is having sustainable clothing and going back to what lasts and what washes up well and what is natural.
1: You know, the biggest irony I'm finding at the moment, what people were wearing in 1991 as being hip is exactly what they're wearing in 2026. New Balances, Barkers, and a woolly jersey.
0: Oh, absolutely. I wasn't allowed Barkers. They're very expensive. I don't know how much they are now, Andy, but I know when I was at school, they were like $40 track pants, which doesn't sound that expensive, but they were for track pants back then when you used to buy your track pants from Helen Stein's for, I don't know, 10 bucks a pair, you know, $40 pair of track pants to ride the horse in, as if going a little bit far. But yeah, it's interesting talking to the younger generation here about how cool they think the 90s were and the clothing that we had. And we did have some cool clothing. I've probably got some of it still hanging up somewhere.
1: Well, the track pants you wore from Helen Stein's, Aeropostale, if you weren't able to afford Barkers, and luge boots were all the big rage anyway. Like, you could have the basketball boots or just the normal ones. Oh, geez, you think back there. It's a hard case there. And, of course, we're in the Uglies, and you had the jumper over the top and you had the collar up.
0: Oh, I used to have the ugly Canterbury shorts as well as the tops, Andy. I was super, super cool. But talking about going back in time, the Clutha Rugby Club, of course, celebrating 150 years, I think, this weekend. That's pretty exciting. Massive for the club. And, of course, I've had a fair bit to do with rugby down in South Otago over my time with my brother playing for many years. My dad was a manager of the Colts team for a couple of years as well, more than probably a couple of years. And, of course, I played for Kaitangata, so had quite a bit to do with the rugby clubs back in the day. And it's something that it sounds like carbon farming might be affecting around rural areas, because some of those smaller clubs like Awaka and Clinton are sort of struggling for members, and they think it's down to that carbon farming type thing and people not living in the rural areas anymore.
1: There's been a number of reasons as to why this is occurring. And I mean, it's a different era now, a different generation, with a lot more options on the table as to what they want to do on the weekends.
0: Oh, absolutely. There's so many choices for sport now. But, you know, the old rugby club going down, you'll be like me, Andy, down to the rugby club at 2 o'clock to watch the Bees game usually, and then the Prem's game would be on after that, and everyone would go into the club afterwards. Some of our club games that we had like our, I guess, sister clubs, we called them when I was playing for the women's teams, and we'd put on big meals each time we played at either of those, and it was just a great atmosphere to meet people, have fun, and just have a really good time and socialise.
1: Speaking of rugby, the Highlanders against the Chiefs, can they do it?
0: Oh, that's a big question, Andy. It would be a big upset for the Chiefs, wouldn't it? Not so much for the Highlanders, because I think they're pretty much done, aren't they? But you never know with the Highlanders. They might beat the Chiefs. The Chiefs might underestimate them, and this might be the game. Be nice to see them have a win on the board, wouldn't it?
1: Yeah, they got a win last week.
0: Yeah,
1: That second half was a hard watch.
0: It was, especially when you saw the score in the first half and you thought, oh, yeah. And then it just, it seems to have been the tail of this season, I think, so far, these games. It's pretty much followed the same pattern. But you never know with the Chiefs. You just never know with the Highlanders. They could pull one out of the hat.
1: But you speak of Jamie McKay, a finalist in the Pins Awards.
0: He is. He's a finalist in the Ag Communicator of the Year alongside Dom George, who you may remember previously was a producer for Jamie. So The Apprentice, as Jamie fondly calls him. And Hamish Maher, of course, was in the Trade Envoy, Special Trade Envoy and Ag Arable Farmer from up in Canterbury. So it could be really tight competition. It's going to be a fun night up there. There's some amazing speakers going along to this conference as well. So I'm really looking forward to it.
1: When is it?
0: 23rd, 24th of June, so after field days.
1: Well, you enjoy that. Hey, we'll carry on, Michelle. Enjoy the weekend. Go the Landers.
0: Go the Landers.
1: Michelle Watt in the Country Crossover. This is the Muster on Hokanui. We're away to Brisbane next. News Talk ZB Sports, Jason Pines over there for Magic Crown. So we'll talk about a code ahead of the weekend.
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6: Jason Pine out of News Talk ZB Sport. You can hear Piney on ZB between 12 and 3 on the weekends. And he catches up from Magic Round for the NRL over in Brisbane. Piney, good afternoon. Brisbane is a great city as far as location, as far as accessibility to stadia and infrastructure. It's got everything going for it.
7: It is a terrific city, Andy, and it's great to chat to you from Brisbane for... Well, ahead of Magic Round, which gets underway tonight, of course. Looking forward to the Warriors against the Broncos. That is going to absolutely go off on Sunday afternoon here in Brisbane, 4 o'clock, I think 6 o'clock over there. Look, I think a lot of people I've talked to already over here say that is the game of the round. And they reckon at Suncorp, which holds, what, a tick over 52,000, they reckon it'll be about half and half as far as supporters are concerned, which is incredible, really, when you think that, you know, we're here on Broncos ground, really. It's their home, you know, but there are as many Warriors fans hitting town, I think, as any other rugby league team. The number of Warriors jerseys that I've seen in my short time here is just incredible. So yeah, can't wait for Sunday afternoon and what happens at Suncorp Stadium.
6: Back in 2003, I went to ANZ Stadium there, but I didn't have a Warriors top. I had my Stags top, and a few of the locals mistook me as a traitor. But that's another story. But just Warriors fans, Kiwis on the Gold Coast, it's a team that is very, very well supported. They've got a pop-up shop there just outside the stadium too, I believe.
7: Yeah, they do. And look, I think, you know, you often hear that when the Warriors play in Australia, they are the most supported away team over here, that, you know, that they you know, consistently draw massive crowds for away games. So I'm just crossing the road here, Andy. I don't want you to die. No, I don't want to be run down in the middle of a live cross. But something about the Warriors. People say, well, they're everybody's favourite other team, you know, but they also just have a huge following of expat Kiwis. And as you know, there are a lot of expats living on the Gold Coast, living in Queensland, living in Brisbane, you know, maybe up on the Sunshine Coast. And honestly, the numbers that have travelled as well, the plane I took from Wellington yesterday to Brisbane would have been 95% Warriors fans, all in their colours already, ready for a massive weekend. So, yeah, I just think it's going to be an influx of Warriors fans in particular here across the weekend, and not just for the game on Sunday, but I think they'll soak it all in. They'll be a part of the entire weekend, which is fantastic.
6: Is it too big a conclusion to jump to that the Warriors perhaps are looking at their premiership window at the moment?
7: I don't think so. I mean, you don't win the comp as we know in May, but look, something the Warriors, I guess, have struggled with in the past is consistency, and they know that, you know. They put runs together and then they, you know, lose a couple of games or whatever it might be. But I just think they've got the raw materials at the moment, Andy, to really make a run at this. You know, we all know about the Luke Metcalf situation, which has broken in the last couple of days. And that he'll be leaving at the end of the season. So how do they negotiate that? I mean, we don't need to worry about looking ahead to next year yet, but what does Luke Metcalf do in terms of the what role he plays in the Warriors in 2026? How do they best utilise him for that? But look, I just think there's a lot of great, you know, moving parts in this team at the moment. You look at a guy like Jackson Ford, who is playing sensational rugby league at the moment. You know, James Fisher-Harris with him in the front row, and then you've got Tanner Boyd and Chanel Harris-Tavita, Roger Tuivasa-Sheck with a bit of a new lease on life, Alofiana Khan-Pereira, this new winger that they've picked up from the Gold Coast. It's just everywhere you look, class and quality in the Warriors at the moment, and I just think it augurs well for a really strong run at the back end of this season.
6: Pony, I've been speaking to you for a couple of years now on this slot, and I reckon at the moment this is the most, well, actually, it's listening to you speak, it's like if you're a Waz fan, you feel like running through a brick wall because all of a sudden the stars are starting to align.
7: Yeah, well, I'm sure that Andrew Webster has the team feeling that way because, you know, he's a master motivator, as we know. And I think, look, Warriors fans are eternally optimistic, but let's not beat around the bush, Andy. It's been 31 years now, and they've never won a grand final. You know, been there a couple of times, and the catch cry of "this is our year" has been used over and over and over again, and it's never been our year, has it? The Warriors have not won the NRL Premiership. So, look, a lot of water has to flow under the bridge before they lift some silverware at the end of the season. You know, it's an awfully long way away. But if you're a Warriors fan at the moment, I think you've got every right to feel optimistic about what the next couple of months might hold.
6: Regarding the Luke Metcalf situation, do you think this is a case of the player being trying to be bigger than the team? Does that come into it?
7: Such a difficult one. I mean, Luke Metcalf wants to play rugby league, you know, I mean, like every player does. And his injuries have kept him out of the seven jersey, well, since he had that terrific start to the season last year. And his loss was a massive loss for the Warriors. And I think everybody was so looking forward to him coming back into the side this season. And Tanner Boyd was kind of, I think, seen as a bit of a safe pair of hands until Luke Metcalf got back. Now, what Tanner Boyd's done is play really, really well and made it difficult, in fact impossible, for Andrew Webster to take that seven jumper off him. He said to Luke Metcalf, okay, well, Tanner's our seven, so why don't you play in the six jersey, which he has a lot of times in the past. But for some reason, Luke Metcalf, I think, has just decided that he's a seven and a seven only, and if the seven jumper is occupied at the Warriors, then he'll need to go elsewhere, and obviously he's got a big money move for the Dragons. But it does raise the question, Andy, of, you know, what contracts are actually worth, because if you can break a contract simply because you're not getting game time, then what sort of precedent does that set? You know, I just think it's a pretty sorry state of affairs. I would have hoped, and I don't know Luke Metcalf at all, but I would have hoped that he would have perhaps taken it upon himself to earn his way back into the side, to play in the six jumper if that was what was required at the moment. And then, who knows, Tanner Boyd could get injured, you know, and he might have to play seven. So, yeah, it's just a bit of a sorry set of circumstances, really. And what I hope is that Luke Metcalf isn't turned on by Warriors fans. I get the feeling that, you know, they're not going to take too kindly to, as you say, a player looking like he is bigger than the club. You know, he just wants to play rugby league, but I know there's a lot more to it than that.
6: Ivan Cleary resigning from the Penrith Panthers, but not until the end of next season. And depending on who you speak to, Piney, the Panthers are rebuilding nicely, if there's such a thing for them. They're a very successful team over the past seven or eight seasons. And all of a sudden, it's game on for Ivan Cleary as to what he does next. Ditto, perhaps, Nathan.
7: What a coach. You know, what a coach, Andy. And you think about, you know, he was the coach when the Warriors last made the grand final in 2011. It was obvious back then that he was a very, very astute rugby league mind. And his time at Penrith has just been glittering, hasn't it? You know, I mean, what a tenure, what a dynasty to oversee for Ivan Cleary. And goodness only knows, you know, you wouldn't want to be the guy following him, would you? But, but you know, what he does next, I think he's on record as saying he doesn't want to coach another NRL club. Look, he may well end up coaching Australia or coaching New Zealand, or he might be in charge of an Origin team. Who knows? But one of the great rugby league coaches of the modern era.
6: Just quickly to wrap up, Piney, the A-League, the Phoenix Women, they're playing Melbourne City in the final tomorrow night. There's a great opportunity here for history.
7: Yeah, massive. What a That's exactly it, Andy. You know, history beckons for this team. They've already made history by making the grand final. No New Zealand team, men or women, have ever done that. You know, off the back of a raucous and riveting game last weekend at Porirua Park. They're in Melbourne tomorrow, take on Melbourne City. Look, they won't be favourite, but history, as we know, is littered with grand finals where underdogs do sensational things. So, look, I can't wait to watch that from over this side of the ditch. I'll try and find a screen in Queensland that's showing football in the middle of Magic Round. Wish me luck.
6: Yeah, good luck, Piney. We'll let you carry on up the Waz.
7: Up the Waz, Andy. See you, mate.
6: Jason Pine of Newstalk ZB Sport. Jacob Coughlin, you've heard it here first. Go and put $20 on the Waz for the Premiership. There, I've said it. Tom O'Brien's up next to wrap up.
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6: Welcome back to The Muster. Tom O'Brien, our Garston correspondent, wraps up the week here. Good afternoon, Tom.
13: Good afternoon, Andy.
6: Up in northern Southland, it's been pretty cold in the mornings. You guys are getting these frosts.
13: We sure are, yeah. Sort of got up this morning and, we were around -2. So, yeah, she was a chilly one, all right. So, cranked the car up and cranked the heater up and started de-icing the windscreen before heading off to Queenstown this morning.
6: So, are you having a run of frosts at the moment? Was this a one-off, or are you guys actually getting a traditional May weather, winter pattern as such?
13: Oh, I wouldn't say it's a one-off. We've had a couple of decent frosts, but, you know, it's still early days yet, and looks like we've got a pretty settled weather pattern at the moment, so certainly expecting more frosts, you know, for the next few days at least anyway. But, you know, what supersedes that, of course, are these beautiful bluebird sunny days. So, in fact, Andy, I was sitting in my kitchen yesterday in my singlet and shorts eating fresh walnuts off the tree that I'd collected outside and while trawling through resource consent application processes. So there you go. I mean, life's peachy when you can do that, right?
6: Well, that's all about living the dream.
13: Isn't it?
6: Yeah. How's Queenstown at the moment? Has it been busy? I suppose there's no off-season now for the resort.
13: Look, I mean, you know as well as I do that I try, or a lot of us, especially from down south, when we come to Queenstown, we pretty much avoid central Queenstown because, you know, it's just not really the place that it used to be for Southlanders and Otagoites, I suppose. It's just a pretty busy place, and although it's a very beautiful place, it's pretty hectic and it's expensive and busy, and it's just, yeah, I mean, it's got a good vibe and all the rest of it, but I spend most of my time out in the Frankton area. I'm actually on my way to my daughter's, she's got like a graduation prize giving ceremony this morning, so very much looking forward to going and seeing that. Kids do very well, but yeah, look, you know, it's not far for me to come up here. It's only sort of a 45-50 minute drive, so I love dipping in, kind of doing, you know, I'll do a bit of grocery shopping, and I've been on the computer this morning, and then I'll get the hell out of it, and I'm very, very happy to go back to the little sleepy hollow of Garston, mate.
6: How long is it taking you to get from Frankton into the middle of town, or are you avoiding it this time?
13: Oh, look, I just don't even go there, mate. Like, I've got no real reason to. I mean, it's almost like a completely different area, isn't it? You know, Central Queenstown, it's very much tourist-orientated and bar and restaurant-orientated, and there's those sort of chain shops in there, you know, the Louis Vuittons and all that sort of carry on, and none of that really sort of excites me too much.
6: Yeah, that's the farmer way of doing shopping, I suppose. But you're doing something pretty cool this weekend. The New Zealand Stone Skimming Champs are on.
13: That's correct. The first first ever New Zealand Stone Skimming Championships are on this weekend up at Lake Hawea. So Jeff Ross has very kindly invited me up to that. So I've got a VIP ticket in the stand. Although I'm not sure whether he's going to stitch me up here. I think I'm not sure if he's like saying, "Yeah, in the stand, rightio." Now it's Tom O'Brien's turn to chance his arm, so to speak, at skimming a stone across the beautiful, pristine, flat waters of Lake Hawea. So I don't know. I think I'd need a bit. I'm a bit nervous, to be honest, if that is going to be the case, because it's been a long time since I've limbered up and, throwing a cricket ball or swung a tennis racket or even pitched a softball, Andy. So I'm a bit nervous, to be fair.
6: So how many people have entered as such? Well, do
13: well,
6: you
13: I don't
6: enter?
13: Even know that. I had a look online yesterday, and it looks like there was about 100 people who are going at this stage. But look, I'm quite interested in not only the stone skimming championships, but I'm starting to get to know Jeff a little bit. You know, he's a very interesting character, Jeff. Purchased Lake Hawea Station, I don't know, probably 5 or 6 years ago. Was on Country Calendar, and he's got some interesting regenerative farm practices going on there. He's very, very unconventional. He rattles a few cages and ruffles a few feathers, but unashamedly so. You know, he's a highly experienced entrepreneur who is not afraid of doing things differently. I've been doing a little bit of work with Jeff, and I'm quite interested in spending a bit more time with him after all of the shenanigans of the stone skimming, just to sort of, I guess, pick his brain a little bit more about how he does what he does and why he does what he does. But suffice to say, the winners of the New Zealand Championships will then go on to Scotland for the World Stone Skimming Championships.
6: Wise words to finish, Tom O'Brien, and good luck at the Stone Skimming Champs this weekend. We look forward to an update.
13: Thanks, mate. See ya.
11: Laugh out loud with Ag Proud, because life on the land can be a laughing matter. 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
6: What does garlic do when it gets hot? It takes its cloves off. Dad Joke Central to finish up the muster for the week. The best of tomorrow morning at 5 a.m. The podcast is going up shortly. I'm Andy Muir. The show is brought to you by Peters Genetics. Up the wires, up the bars. If you're playing sport this weekend, have a blinder. Enjoy the weekend. See you Monday.
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2: In this update, the government's confirmed a bill around the social media ban is on hold. Here's senior political reporter Azaria Howe.
3: Education Minister Erica Stanford says the government's steadily progressing with work on a social media and online harm policy, and due to this, Catherine Wed's bill has been deprioritised. Wed's bill would ban social media for those under 16. Stanford says parents are acutely aware of the potential harms of social media and they share these concerns.
2: Fuel, bread, meat and chocolate all keep getting more expensive. Latest Stats NZ data shows average diesel prices have increased 95% since the Iran war broke out. Average petrol prices have risen about 34%. Business reporter Michael Sergal's been crunching the numbers.
4: Diesel prices have almost doubled in the past year, while petrol prices have increased by a third. You'll also pay about a third more for the very cheapest loaf of white bread. The other items that have been shooting up in price, beef, oranges, potatoes, lettuce, lamb, broccoli, wheat biscuits and chocolate.
2: The government's sticking with its cost-cut school lunches model for another year. Associate Education Minister David Seymour today announced this year's budget includes $212 million to extend the program. Jamie Cunningham reports.
5: Lunches now cost an average of $3.50 each, down from more than $8 under the previous Labor government. Seymour says the program is on track to save about $360 million by the end of 2027. He says after early teething issues, the model is improving, with new pilots planned to better identify who should receive the lunches.
2: Believe we still have a long way to go before making meaningful gains in reducing obesity. New global data shows obesity cases are rising more slowly in many developed countries, including New Zealand. And Otago University researcher Rachel Taylor says local initiatives are great, but systemic action is needed. That's news.
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2: In sport, a trio of first-round exits for the three New Zealand surfers in action on day one of the World Surf League event at Raglan's Manu Bay. Local Billy Stearmond and Taranaki's Tom Butland lost to Australian and South African opponents respectively in their heats. A Hawaiian rider saw off young Alani Morse. But Morse, a 15-year-old Raglan area school pupil, remains all smiles.
7: To share the lineup with those girls, I couldn't think of anything more special, honestly, and to represent this Kiwi flag with pride.
2: All Blacks coach Dave Rennie concedes there's less depth of talent available now for the national team than in the recent past. Rennie will attend the Chiefs Highlander Super Rugby Pacific match in Hamilton tonight.
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8: Weather watch 24-7 at the marine forecast for sea area FOVO, variable 10 knots with a southwest swell of 2 metres. The outlook for tomorrow, variable 10 knots. And Met Service forecast for Southland for the rest of Friday, mainly fine but some evening cloud, light winds, dropping down to a low of 2 degrees tonight. Tomorrow foggy and frosty at first, and again in the evening otherwise fine with light winds. Tomorrow's forecast high 11 degrees and back down to 2 tomorrow night. Sunday, another frosty start to a fine day with light winds, and Sunday's forecast high is 11.
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0: let you know.
1: What? Know what? You one of my kind. Oh, right. Peter Mac this afternoon. You one of my kind. Peter Mac with In Excess from across Australia. Nothing like a bit of good old Aussie rock and roll on your Friday afternoon. Lovely to have you in today. Let's check where the weather's heading for the weekend and beyond shortly. Right now, Swedish House Mafia, Southland's Hockanui.

0: Dua Lipa, a bit of escapism for you on your Friday afternoon across Southland. It's Hakanui Peter Mac. And ahead of that, the Red Hot Chilies. We heard from them. Tonight, a bit of evening cloud and a high today, 11 degrees. It's sort of feeling 10-ish at the moment. Anyone for 10-ish? Down to 2 degrees overnight. Wasn't that funny, Peter? Tomorrow, a foggy start. And again, in the evening, it could be foggy too. Otherwise, fine. Otherwise, just over the top. Da-da-da. Into Saturday, 10 degrees that high. Into Sunday, 10, but the sun's out betterer on Sunday. Into Monday, partly cloudy, light winds and 10. Tuesday, 12, fine light winds. Wednesday, 13, partly cloudy. And into Thursday, 14 the high. A few showers with light winds.
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0: Sister Hazel, all for you. Peter Mac, Noah Kahan, Sugar Babes, REM. I'm not a landlord. I've never been a landlord because I couldn't be bothered with the drama that goes with renting out a property. I honestly couldn't. I haven't got enough heartbeats to manage that. Once we bought a place somewhere else and we sold it before we really took possession of it, because it was a long time for the title to come through. By the time the title came through, the value of the place had gone up, so we just thought, oh, we'll just flick it. And the poor people that bought the place, it was a lovely little place in Wanaka, actually. This is ages ago, decades ago. And the people who bought it, they were farmers from down that way, the Waitaki region. They bought this house and they rented it out during the ski season. By the end of the first ski season, they had to go and rejib the place again. It was completely buggered. And that's a lovely example of why I wouldn't want to be a landlord, but plenty of people do it. They seem to manage it okay. But they've got that thing now, haven't they, about pets. Now, the Tenancy Tribunal has just delivered their first ruling on pet consent rules, and it's backing tenants in a shared building who want to adopt a Labrador puppy. So the Tenancy Tribunal principal adjudicator, a fellow called Brett Carter, he made this ruling on the first day of this month. He suppressed the names of those involved because, you know, you want some privacy. But basically, the rules changed back on December 1st last year, and that prevents landlords from unreasonably withholding consent for pets. So if they've got a Labrador, which, you know, they're nice dogs, I don't know what the threshold would be for an unreasonable pet, but anyway, maybe a Mastiff wouldn't be such a great idea. But anyway, you can't reasonably reject the idea of your tenants having a pet dog, but you can allow them to charge an additional pet bond so that when the wayward dog rips the place to shreds on the inside, you've paid a few $100 and you can lose that and probably still walk away. I don't know. But anyway, this time, the tribunal backed the tenants, not the person who'd invested all the money in the property. And that is a lovely lesson why you should just mind your own business, live in your own house and not worry about any of that other stuff. It's just not worth it. George Ezra, Billy Idol and Marshmallow and Kane Brown when we come back.
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15: In this update, legislation banning under-16s from social media is on hold as the government looks at the issue in a broader scope. Education Minister Erica Stanford says the government's taking a wider program of work in this area. She's confirmed Catherine Wedd's members' bill is being deprioritised. Wedd says the government bill's aiming to be introduced this year, and she's very happy the minister's progressing work on the ban. Education leaders are backing the Waitangi Tribunal's call to halt proposed changes to treaty obligations in education law. The tribunals found the Crown breached treaty principles by failing to properly consult Māori before announcing changes to the Education and Training Act. It says legislation should be paused with any future changes co-designed with Māori. Principals Federation Vice President Heidi Haywood says they're relieved to see the findings.
16: But at the same time, it just feels like an incredible waste of time. You know, if the due diligence had been done first, then we wouldn't be having to go through this process.
15: Just under 1,500 students have benefited from the government's soon-to-be-scrapped final year fees-free tertiary education scheme. Political reporter Ethan Griffiths has more.
17: The Labor policy paid the first year's fees for tertiary study. The coalition government switched it to the final year, excluding students who'd already claimed the first year. The Tertiary Education Commission says that adjustment meant an artificially low 1,474 students claimed the final year payment.
15: A warning, more New Zealanders will head to Australia if we don't invest more in medicines. A survey has found 55% of respondents believe health should be the highest priority for government funding. Within health, access to publicly funded modern medicines is one of the top priorities. That's news.
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15: In sport, disappointment at a first round exit, but Kiwi surfer Billy Stearman remains grateful for the chance to compete at the sport's highest level on his home break. The Raglan Riders lost a close heat to Australian Morgan Sibilek at the World Surf League's New Zealand Pro.
5: I know he's got a feisty backhand and he's been looking good in the free surfs and the warm-ups and stuff, so it's always going to be a big task. But honestly, I've just felt the love all week and over the last few days, and all the kindies and all the schools and all the families have been so supportive.
15: A quarter-final exit for New Zealand squash star Paul Cole at the PSA World Championships in Egypt. Local ace Youssef Ibrahim ended Cole's the world number two's run in four games to reach the semis for the first time. That is sport.
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19: Weather watch 24/7 at the marine forecast for sea area FOVO, variable 10 knots with a southwest swell of 2 metres. The outlook for tomorrow, variable 10 knots. And Met Service forecast for Southland for the rest of Friday, mainly fine, but some evening cloud, light winds, dropping down to a low of 2 degrees tonight. Tomorrow, foggy and frosty at first, and again in the evening, otherwise fine with light winds. Tomorrow's forecast high, 11 degrees, and back down to 2 tomorrow night. Sunday, another frosty start to a fine day with light winds, and Sunday's forecast high is 11.
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The genius of the songwriting of Jordan Luck, that man knew how to put a poppy, catchy tune together with his band, The Exponents, originally The Dance Exponents, and hit after hit.

0: It's Bras and Pocket from the Pretenders. Chrissy Hynde, she'd get a lot more benefit from them if she actually wore them strapped around her middle. But there you go. What she does with her own bras, whether they're in a pocket or in the other place, is her business. Peter Mac on a Friday, feeling a bit frivolous. Frivolous Friday, fabulous. We're halfway through the month of May, basically. Really, 15th today of May. It's not far from June. Halfway through the year at the end of June. January, February, March, yeah, like the start of June's not, but the end of June's halfway through the year. Before you know it, you'll be going, where the hell did I put those lights?
1: It's back and it's taking over town. 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
9: In this update, Cabinet's weighing up a wider scope law on a potential social media ban for under-16s. Education Minister Erica Stanford's confirmed Catherine Wedd's members' bill on a social media ban is being deprioritised in place of other work. Wedd says a government bill should be introduced this year. Academic Stephanie Rousseau is backing a ban.
10: There is a negative association between our youth life satisfaction and social media usage.
9: David Seymour staying tight-lipped on the long-term future of the school lunches program. The Associate Education Ministers announced this year's budget includes $212 million to keep the scheme running into next year. The government says the revamp program is on track to save taxpayers about $360 million by the end of 2027 compared to Labor's model. Seymour says officials are also considering changes beyond that.
11: To make sure that the nutrition is going to the right people at the right time at an affordable price to the taxpayer.
9: Three people are injured, one critically, after a single vehicle crash on State Highway 1 in Canterbury near Rakaia. The road is expected to be closed for some time. A New Zealander evacuated from the Hunter virus-stricken cruise ship this week has touched down in Perth. The Kiwi and five Australians were part of the final group that disembarked in the Canary Islands. Sky News' Kara Hain says they'll be quarantined for 42 days.
12: The latest update we have is that they are all in good health, testing negative to hantavirus and not showing any symptoms.
9: It'll be hard to miss the splash of pink across the country as communities mark Pink Shirt Day. The movement's fundraising for the Mental Health Foundation to educate schools and workplaces on the impacts of bullying. Campaign manager Rochelle McGill says Pink Shirt Day helped shine a light on bullying and mental health. That's news.
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9: In sport, Billy Stearman believes the World Surf League's first event in New Zealand will have a lasting impact on the sport here, despite his early exit. The Raglan local's been beaten in his opening round heat at Manu Bay. But Stearman says having the world's best competing on Kiwi waters has seen young surfers flock to the area.
15: Kind of, you know, motivate everyone and kind of get signatures. And I remember looking up to my favourite surfers when I was a kid. So to see them in the flesh and the surfing they're doing and the energies they're bringing, it's super inspiring. And yeah, hopefully they can learn from it and become world champs one day.
9: New Zealand squash star Paul Cole's been knocked out in the quarterfinals at the PSA World Championships in Giza in Egypt. Local ace Youssef Ibrahim came from behind to beat Cole in four games.
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16: Weather watch 24/7 at the marine forecast for sea area FOVO, variable 10 knots with a southwest swell of 2 metres. The outlook for tomorrow, variable 10 knots. And Met Service forecast for Southland for the rest of Friday, mainly fine, but some evening cloud, light winds, dropping down to a low of 2 degrees tonight. Tomorrow, foggy and frosty at first, and again in the evening, otherwise fine with light winds. Tomorrow's forecast high, 11 degrees, and back down to 2 tomorrow night. Sunday, another frosty start to a fine day with light winds, and Sunday's forecast high is 11.
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Do you realise that we're almost, we're practically, we're very on the cusp. We basically are halfway through May already. Halfway through May already with Eagle Eye Cherry on Hawkinui.

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1: Now you moved on to someone new. 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You were the light for me to find my truth. 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

Reminiscing on those past days. 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

0: Rachel and I'm a physio. Recently, I had a patient with a shoulder he'd injured at basketball. He was feeling pretty anxious because he needed to recover by a certain date. So I gave him some reassurance and exercises to do, and we figured out a plan. 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
13: In this update, an academic's calling for a social media ban to be put in place sooner rather than later. A member's bill banning social media for under-16s has been put on hold as the government undertakes more work on the wider issue of online harm. National's Catherine Wedd says the aim is to introduce a bill this year. Academic Stephanie Russo says it's causing harm to young people now.
14: If not outright banning all of the social media, they have to look at specific platforms such as Instagram and TikTok.
13: The government's signalling possible changes to its cut-price school lunch scheme after next year. Associate Education Minister David Seymour has announced this year's budget includes $212 million to retain the scheme to the end of 2027. But he says there are still questions to answer before the program's long-term future is locked in.
15: Why do you wait till halfway through the day? Why do children from wealthy households that go to poor schools get it? Why do children from poorer households that may go to wealthier schools not get it?
13: Two people have died and several are injured after a single vehicle crash on State Highway 1 in Canterbury's Rakaia this afternoon. The road remains closed. New Zealand's on the hunt for more spies. The Security Intelligence Service has put out a job ad seeking intelligence case officers for next year and onwards. Staff will hold a high-level security clearance and work in a top-secret environment. The starting salary is $87,000 plus benefits. Former SIS intelligence officer Kit Bennett says applicants need a few skills.
16: If you're going to be an intelligence officer involved in human, out on the street, if you like, then I think you've got to be innovative and creative and entrepreneurial and a good people person.
13: That's news.
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13: In sport, a warning for the Chiefs ahead of tonight's visit by the desperate Highlanders in Hamilton. Chiefs assistant coach Jared Huiata says everyone in Chiefs camp know the Highlanders' route into the Super Playoffs start by going through them.
4: Nothing to lose, and they're a brim and tough crew. They showed that last weekend putting the Waratahs away, so we're under no illusion that it's going to be a tough game.
13: No joy for the home entrants on day one of the World Surf League's New Zealand debut. Raglan veteran Billy Stearman, local student Alani Morse and Taranaki's Tom Butland all exited in the first round. Three-time men's world champ Gabriel Medina comfortably won his opening heat. Aussie great and eight-time world champ Steph Gilmore also easily won her opening women's heat.
12: Hokanui, home of Southland's best music mix. 94.8, 90.4 and on the new iHeartRadio app. Hokanui, weather for Southland.
18: Weather watch 24/7 at the marine forecast for sea area FOVO, variable 10 knots with a southwest swell of 2 metres. The outlook for tomorrow, variable 10 knots. And Met Service forecast for Southland for the rest of Friday, mainly fine, but some evening cloud, light winds, dropping down to a low of 2 degrees tonight. Tomorrow, foggy and frosty at first, and again in the evening, otherwise fine with light winds. Tomorrow's forecast high, 11 degrees, and back down to 2 tomorrow night. Sunday, another frosty start to a fine day with light winds, and Sunday's forecast high is 11.
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Blow Me Down with a Feather. I thought I'd played my last items in the stream decades ago and I'd moved on a bit from the old Ken and Dole era, but there you go. It just goes to show you can't take anything for granted, can you? How you doing? Peter Mac on your Friday night with Andy Grammer. Hokanui.

0: G'day, it's Morgan Wallen and thinking about me, Peter Mack, tonight. Well, she's done a big week already, but you know, sometimes you just got to do what you got to do. So Chitty is in for P tomorrow. P's having tomorrow off. I don't know. I couldn't tell you for sure, but I wonder whether P's going up to Christchurch for the Synthony 660 gig. I wonder, it might be, or I might have it all wrong. Doesn't matter. What she does in the privacy of her own weekend is her business. But tomorrow, Chitty will be in for P, Saturday mornings here, Southland's Whanganui.
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0: Atomic Kitten, Make Me Whole Again, and we're off to Mars, or we were, with Bruno and Risking It All. We are just 1 week out from the first day of Tussock Country for 2026. It's going to kick off with the Kids Hub Country Disco at the Gore Kids Club in Wayland Street next Friday at 5:30. And then in the evening, the Country Music Honours with guest artists the Waratahs at the St. James. That's going to be great. Look, there's so much on and off the stage and on the street and all over the place. I mean, you're going from the St. James Theatre to the streets for the Freeze Your Bits Off busking school competition and all sorts of things. And I think the best thing to suggest is if you head along tonight or over the weekend, anytime you get some time, to tussockcountry.nz. That's the website. The full program is up on there. 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So consider this your homework phase, your planning phase, as we take in Tussock Country for 2026, proudly supported by us here at Hokanui.
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0: South on Tokanui, home of Sergeant Dan, and it's great to have you in for the Friday night. This is where we say au revoir to each other. I'm off riding into the sunset, but overnight tonight we will go down to 2 degrees. Tomorrow, waking up with chilly in for P, a foggy start. It'll get a little foggy again tomorrow evening as well. Light winds, but fine tomorrow. A modest 10. We just sneak into those double figures for a high. Same sort of high for Sunday, although it'll be nicer because the sun will be right out. We're getting plenty of golden stuff on Sunday, and that's how she's shaping up for your weekend, which I trust you will fully enjoy. Meet Peter Mac. See you Monday.
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10: In this update, Christchurch police have confirmed a three-year-old girl died in a Maori Hau house fire last night, while her mother is not expected to survive. Four other children, aged between 10 weeks and 5 years, were taken to hospital after the blaze on Whitehall Street around 8:30. Jamie Cunningham reports.
11: Three children have since been discharged into the care of family members, while one is in a stable condition. A 23-year-old woman, the children's mother, is in a critical condition. The fire isn't being treated as suspicious, but an increased police presence will remain in the area while inquiries continue.
10: Three men have been sent to prison after a pack rape of a German backpacker on Auckland's Kay Road last year. Last year, a jury found the trio, aged 19 and 20, guilty of raping a likely unconscious tourist in a van. Ethan Griffiths has more.
12: In a statement, the victim spoke of how she spiralled after the offending, saying the legal process almost killed her. Two of the men, who were found guilty of both rape and aiding their co-defendants, were sentenced to 10 years, 5 months behind bars. The third was sentenced to 8 years, 10 months.
10: Hope from one campaigner, a social media ban will be in place before the election. The government confirmed today a National MP's private members bill to ban social media for under 16s has been paused. Education Minister Erica Stanford says the government's doing wider work. before 16 co-chair, Cecilia Robinson, says that's promising.
13: So this is actually a positive news story today, because what we're seeing is the National and Labor are working together to deliver on the commitment which they've been signalling for the last 6 months.
10: Two people have died and several are injured after a crash involving at least three vehicles on State Highway 1 in Canterbury's Rakaia this afternoon. The road remains closed. That's news.
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10: In sport, they're rank outsiders, but Highlanders coach Jamie Joseph believes his side can challenge and beat their host, the Chiefs, in tonight's Super Rugby Pacific showdown in Hamilton. Joseph cites his loose forwards as an example, having already challenged and beaten world-class opposition.
15: Last week it was the Warrabees, this week it's the All Blacks. Next week it'll be the same. We'll play Du Plessis, Kariffi and Lakai, and I think that's what a player wants. Our loose forwards have held their own.
10: Also plenty of belief from Auckland FC. They can triumph against Adelaide United on the road tonight and book their spot in the A-League Football Grand Final. The men's tie is all square at a goal apiece. Kickoff set for 9:35 at a sold-out Cooper Stadium. That's sport. I'm Raylene Ramsey.
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16: Weather watch 24/7 at the Marine Forecast for sea area FOVO variable 10 knots with a southwest swell of 2 metres. The outlook for tomorrow variable 10 knots. And Met Service forecast for Southland for the rest of Friday, mainly fine, but some evening cloud, light winds, dropping down to a low of 2 degrees tonight. Tomorrow, foggy and frosty at first, and again in the evening, otherwise fine with light winds. Tomorrow's forecast high, 11 degrees, and back down to 2 tomorrow night. Sunday, another frosty start to a fine day with light winds, and Sunday's forecast high is 11.
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0: Know why it's happening. Know where it's headed. And where it might end up. With the New Zealand Herald. 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
10: In this update, a 23-year-old woman who was in critical condition after a house fire in Christchurch's Māori Ho has now died. Her 3-year-old daughter also died last night, and 4 other children aged between 10 weeks and 5 years old were taken to hospital. All but one is now discharged from hospital into the care of family members. Questions about how China could help the US out with its war in Iran as the country leaders met for talks. Xi Jinping and Donald Trump had their final round of talks in Trump's first visit to the country since 2017. Taiwan's been on the agenda for China while the US has been focused on trade. But US Middle East correspondent Gordon Robertson says there's an elephant in the room.
11: The Middle East hasn't overshadowed the talks, but it's clearly been an element of them. And it's an element that gives China leverage going forward because China has influence with Iran.
10: The Sustainable Energy Association's echoing the OECD's warning that gas is not something New Zealand should rely on. Reserves fell by nearly 12% in the year to January after producers revised down their previous estimates of how much natural gas remained in the country. Gas is now at the lowest level since records began 20 years ago. The Energy Minister says the government's confident it can get new gas fields up and running. CN's Chief Operating Officer Gareth Williams says we should be moving away from gas, not trying to restore it.
12: Retaining gas in industry and in homes that we don't need to, that is the wrong solution.
10: The number of Chinese tourists is picking up again. Latest Stats NZ data shows more than 358,000 international visitors arrived in March, the highest March arrivals number since 2019. Chinese visitors soared to more than 24,000, up just over 4,000 on March last year. Infometrics principal economist Nick Brunsden says the Chinese market's been very slow to recover, but is now strong. That's news.
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10: In sport. A concession from All Blacks coach Dave Rennie as he deliberates his first squad for July's Nations Championship Series. He's attending the Chiefs Highlanders Super Match in Hamilton tonight as the squeeze comes on for players to impress. A 34-strong group will be named for the tests against France, Ireland and Italy, with a further 10 added for the tour of South Africa. Rennie says the depth of talent is scarcer than the recent past.
14: In our heyday, you know, we would have had 6 or 7 players featuring in a World 15, and we probably haven't got that number at the moment.
10: That's sport. I'm Nina Burton.
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15: Weather watch 24/7 at the marine forecast for sea area FOVO, variable 10 knots with a southwest swell of 2 metres. The outlook for tomorrow, variable 10 knots. And Met Service forecast for Southland for the rest of Friday, mainly fine, but some evening cloud, light winds, dropping down to a low of 2 degrees tonight. Tomorrow, foggy and frosty at first, and again in the evening, otherwise fine with light winds. Tomorrow's forecast high, 11 degrees, and back down to 2 tomorrow night. Sunday, another frosty start to a fine day with light winds, and Sunday's forecast high is 11.
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8: In this update, a 23-year-old woman who was in critical condition after a house fire in Christchurch's Māori Ho has now died. Her 3-year-old daughter also died last night, and 4 other children aged between 10 weeks and 5 years old were taken to hospital. All but one is now discharged from hospital into the care of family members. Questions about how China could help the US out with its war in Iran as the country leaders met for talks. Xi Jinping and Donald Trump had their final round of talks in Trump's first visit to the country since 2017. Taiwan's been on the agenda for China while the US has been focused on trade. But US Middle East correspondent Gordon Robertson says there's an elephant in the room.
9: The Middle East hasn't overshadowed the talks, but it's clearly been an element of them. And it's an element that gives China leverage going forward because China has influence with Iran.
8: The Sustainable Energy Association's echoing the OECD's warning that gas is not something New Zealand should rely on. Reserves fell by nearly 12% in the year to January after producers revised down their previous estimates of how much natural gas remained in the country. Gas is now at the lowest level since records began 20 years ago. The Energy Minister says the government's confident it can get new gas fields up and running. CN's Chief Operating Officer Gareth Williams says we should be moving away from gas, not trying to restore it.
10: Retaining gas in industry and in homes that we don't need to, that is the wrong solution.
8: The number of Chinese tourists is picking up again. Latest Stats NZ data shows more than 358,000 international visitors arrived in March, the highest March arrivals number since 2019. Chinese visitors soared to more than 24,000, up just over 4,000 on March last year. Infometrics principal economist Nick Brunsden says the Chinese market's been very slow to recover, but is now strong. That's news.
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8: In sport. A physical start to Super Rugby's Pacifics Round 14 between two teams with plenty to play for in Hamilton. The Chiefs put on two tries in the last 10 minutes of the half to lead the Highlanders 21-7 at the break. Raglan veteran Billy Stearmand believes the World Surf League's first event in New Zealand will have a lasting impact on the sport here, despite his early exit. Stearmand was one of three local wildcards to be knocked down in the first round, but says the inspiration of having the world's best surfers on Kiwi waters can only inspire the young grommets. That's sport. I'm Nina Burton.
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13: In this update, police have confirmed a 23-year-old woman's now died after a house fire in Christchurch's Māori Ho last night. Her three-year-old daughter was confirmed dead shortly after the blaze on Whitehall Street. Four other children aged between 10 weeks and 5 years old were taken to hospital, with all but one now discharged into the care of family members. Police say the blaze isn't being treated as suspicious, but inquiries are ongoing. Geopolitical uncertainty is weighing on the mind of investors. ASB's later investor confidence survey shows confidence has plunged in the first 3 months of this year after stabilising last year. Senior economist Chris Tennant-Brown says the timing aligns with the outbreak of the war in Iran. He says major share markets have managed to hold up well so far despite the uncertainty.
14: Volatility in the headlines might not make anyone feel too comfortable, but if someone's looking at global share portfolio or perhaps their KiwiSaver or managed investment fund, they'll see a different story.
13: Māori immunisation rates have jumped notably, narrowing the gap with the rest of the New Zealand population. Full Māori immunisation by two-year-olds has risen from just over 60% in late 2024 to 71.5% at the end of last month. Claudia O'Neill has more.
15: Health New Zealand says the progress reflects continued efforts of whānau communities and health providers to improve access to care. It says the service has offered home visits to tamariki overdue for vaccines and run campaigns sharing authentic stories from whānau about their immunisation journeys.
13: The number of Chinese tourists is picking up again. Latest Stats NZ data shows more than 358,000 international visitors arrived in March, the highest March arrivals number since 2019. Chinese visitors soared to more than 24,000, up just over 4,000 on March last year. Infometrics principal economist Nick Brunsdon says the Chinese market's been very slow to recover, but is now strong. That's news.
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0: The Country with Jamie Mackay, home of the best rural information. 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
13: In sport, The Chiefs are nearing victory, leading 35-12 over the Highlanders with 5 minutes remaining in the first match of round 14 in Super Rugby Pacific. Two tries in the last 10 minutes of the first half saw the hosts accelerate away to a 21-7 halftime lead they didn't look like giving away. However, concerns for Jono Gibbs will continue in the Chiefs' back three after Damien McKenzie left the game with a head knock. That's sport. I'm Nina Burton.
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5: In this update, the war in Iran is continuing to affect sentiment here in New Zealand. ASB's later investor confidence survey shows confidence stabilised last year, but has plunged in the first 3 months of this year. Senior economist Chris Tennant-Brown says there are local dynamics at play, including our flat housing market and interest rate changes. But he says most of the mood change is due to the conflict in the Middle East.
6: There's clearly a global focus, and it's a little bit of deja vu because this is what we saw during the big tariff developments last year, which also weighed on sentiment.
5: And the war in Iran is yet to dampen our tourist numbers. Latest Stats NZ data shows more than 358,000 international visitors arrived in March. That's up 15% on last year. Infometrics principal economist Nick Brunsdon says stopover points in places like Dubai have been affected, but this is only having small impacts.
7: That's obviously changed a bit of how people have got here. It doesn't seem to have changed the number of people coming here, and we still saw quite strong growth.
5: Police have confirmed a 23-year-old woman's now died after a house fire in Christchurch's Marihō last night. Her 3-year-old daughter was confirmed dead shortly after the blaze on Whitehall Street. 4 other children aged between 10 weeks and 5 years old were taken to hospital, with all but one now discharged into the care of family members. Police say the blaze isn't being treated as suspicious, but inquiries are ongoing. And Christchurch's Electric Avenue Music Festival has become the city's most profitable event ever. The February festival drew close to 90,000 attendees over 2 days, generating almost $14 million in visitor spending. That's 30% more than last year and more than any other event the city has ever held. Christchurch New Zealand's head of major events, Karina Finney, says the event's integral to the city's tourism. That's news.
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5: In sport. The Chiefs have marched past the Highlanders and jumped to the top of the table for the night, running out 42-12 winners in tonight's only Super Rugby game from Hamilton. The final whistle was overshadowed by a heartbreaking injury to Caleb Tangito, which has Highlanders coach Jamie Joseph feeling for his flying winger on Sky Sport.
9: I haven't heard, but the doctor just said on the way out, said he'd ruptured his Achilles. He was playing really good rugby, young guy, winger, fast guy, so... Yeah, look, I mean, that's all I know. Hopefully I'm wrong.
5: Further concerns for the All Blacks coaches in attendance saw Damien McKenzie leave the game after being knocked unconscious. That's sport. I'm Nina Burton.
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7: In this update, geopolitical uncertainty is weighing on the mind of investors. ASB's latest investor confidence survey shows confidence has plunged in the first 3 months of the year after stabilising last year. Senior economist Chris Tennant-Brown says the timing aligns with the outbreak of war in Iran. He says major share markets have managed to hold up well so far despite the uncertainty.
8: Volatility in the headlines might not make anyone feel too comfortable, but if someone's looking at global share portfolio or perhaps their KiwiSaver or managed investment fund, they'll see a different story.
7: US President Donald Trump says he and Chinese President Xi Jinping have made fantastic trade deals as they wrapped up their final round of talks. Earlier, Trump told Fox News China had agreed to buy US oil and 200 Boeing jets and says he and Xi had discussed trade, Iran and a lot of other things. Xi's hailed US-China relations, calling them the world's most important. In a joint press conference, Trump's claimed Xi will visit the US in September.
9: We will be reciprocal, like reciprocal trade. The visit will be reciprocal. We're going to lay it on the line.
7: And another shake-up in the Trump administration, with the head of Customs and Border Patrol leaving abruptly. Michael Banks told Fox News his resignation is effective immediately. It comes just weeks after the Washington Examiner reported accusations from six current and former staff. They've accused Banks of regularly paying for sex with prostitutes during trips to Colombia and Thailand over more than a decade and bragging about it to colleagues. Banks' resignation follows a string of recent exits among immigration officials. And after a string of international appearances, the Māori Queen is being recognised for her elegant fashion sense. She met with King Charles at Buckingham Palace during her ongoing visit to London and also met with Prince William earlier this week. That's news.
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7: In sport, the Chiefs will wake up tomorrow on top of Super Rugby Pacific. The 42-12 final score seems comfortable after the final whistle, but coach Jono Gibbs stressed pride in how his side withstood a desperate opponent who weren't lacking for possession.
11: They certainly played exactly how we previewed, the ferocity around the breakdown and all those types of things, but our guys just weathered the storm a few times and then were pretty clinical and pretty sharp and put them away.
7: That's sport. I'm Nina Burton.
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1: We know you like to watch. That's why you have a telescope in an apartment with no sky view. Well, my friend, focus in on this. The Betcha Watch Along, Warriors vs Broncos Magic Round, Sunday, May 17th at 6 p.m. Join myself, Mashy, and the Alternative Commentary Collective live on the ACC YouTube channel from about 6 o'clock. And don't just watch, get amongst it with the ACC's hosted pot on the Betcha app using the code TheACC6969 under the Bet Social tab on your Betcha app. And Betcha have already boosted the pot with an extra $500 of bonus cash to get things started. 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
5: In this update, US President Donald Trump says he and President Xi Jinping have made fantastic trade deals after wrapping up talks. Trump told Fox News China had agreed to buy US oil and 200 Boeing jets and says he and Xi had discussed trade, Iran and a lot of other things. Xi's hailed US-China relations, calling them the world's most important. In a joint press conference, Trump's claimed Xi will visit the US in September.
6: We will be reciprocal, like reciprocal trade. The visit will be reciprocal. We're going to lay it on the line.
5: Police have confirmed a 23-year-old woman's died after a house fire in Christchurch's Mighty Ho on Thursday night. Her 3-year-old daughter was confirmed dead shortly after the blaze on Whitehall Street. 4 other children aged between 10 weeks and 5 years old were taken to hospital, with all but one now discharged into the care of family members. Police say the blaze isn't being treated as suspicious, but inquiries are ongoing. Belief, we still have a long way to go before making meaningful gains in reducing obesity. New analysis of global data published in the journal Nature shows obesity cases are rising more slowly in many developed countries, including New Zealand. However, unlike many of these countries, New Zealand continues to have a high prevalence of obesity. Otago University researcher Rachel Taylor says local initiatives are great, but systemic action is needed.
7: We really need to look at what sort of food policies we have in New Zealand, how we're advertising products to children, you know, what our curriculum look like in this area.
5: And Hawke's Bay mayors have gone directly to Wellington to prevent further food processing factory closures. It comes ahead of a primary production select committee briefing into recent Heinz Watties, Greggs and McCain's factory shutdowns. Claudia O'Neill reports.
8: The mayors say there is strong interest in retaining the region's large-scale vegetable processing capability. They want the government to support growers with an independent study into viable pathways forward. This would assess infrastructure needs, market opportunities, energy and water considerations, logistics, workforce needs and commercial sustainability.
5: That's news.
0: Hokanui Sport.
5: In sport, Auckland FC have joined the Wellington Phoenix women's side as 2026 A-League grand finalists. Jake Kirkwood-Reich's first AFC goal opened the scoring from a headed corner, before a Sam Cosgrove penalty and an 86-minute exclamation point by Logan Rogerson sealed them with a date with Destiny next weekend. The Chiefs have been made to work harder than the final score suggests, running out 42-12 winners in tonight's only Super Rugby match of the night. Final moments of the match will cause a rethink for the All Blacks coaches in attendance after Caleb Tungito ruptured his left Achilles. And world veteran Billy Stearman believes the World Surf League's, Raglan veteran Billy Stearman believes the World Surf League's first event in New Zealand will have a lasting impact on the sport here, despite his early exit. Stearman was one of three Kiwi wildcards to be knocked down in the first round, but says the inspiration of having the world's best surfers on Kiwi waters can only inspire the young grommets. That's News and Sport. I'm Nina Burton.
0: Southland's best music mix starts now on Hokanui.

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8: In this update, police have confirmed a 23-year-old woman's now died after a house fire in Christchurch's Mighty Ho on Thursday night. Her 3-year-old daughter was confirmed dead shortly after the blaze on Whitehall Street. Four other children aged between 10 weeks and 5 years old were taken to hospital, with all but one now discharged into the care of family members. Police say the blaze isn't being treated as suspicious, but inquiries are ongoing. Geopolitical uncertainty is weighing on the mind of investors. ASB's latest investor confidence survey shows confidence has plunged in the first 3 months of this year after stabilising last year. Senior economist Chris Tennant-Brown says the timing aligns with the outbreak of the war in Iran. He says major share markets have managed to hold up well so far despite the uncertainty.
9: Volatility in the headlines might not make anyone feel too comfortable, but if someone's looking at global share portfolio or perhaps their KiwiSaver or managed investment fund, they'll see a different story.
8: The Sustainable Energy Association's echoing the OECD's warning that gas is not something New Zealand should rely on. Reserves fell by nearly 12% in the year to January after producers revised down their previous estimates of how much natural gas remained in the country. Gas is now at the lowest level since records began 20 years ago. The Energy Minister says the government's confident it can get new gas fields up and running. CN's Chief Operating Officer Gareth Williams says we should be moving away from gas, not trying to restore it.
10: Retaining gas in industry and in homes that we don't need to, that is the wrong solution.
8: The Waitangi Tribunal's turning its attention to the government's move to remove treaty obligations from school boards. It's already found the Crown breached treaty principles by failing to properly consult Māori before making changes to the Education and Training Act. The removal of school boards' treaty requirements will be in its second report. Auckland University Indigenous constitutional law expert Claire Charters says the treaty plays a significant role for school boards.
11: So they make decisions with respect to should you have tikanga as part of your daily life in a school, how much te tiriti or waitangi should influence your decision making.
8: The number of Chinese tourists is picking up again. Latest Stats NZ data shows more than 358,000 international visitors arrived in March, the highest March arrivals number since 2019. Chinese visitors soared to more than 24,000, up just over 4,000 on March last year. Infometrics principal economist Nick Brunsdon says the Chinese market's been very slow to recover, but is now strong.
12: It seems to be a new visa arrangement where Chinese visitors can enter New Zealand visa-free if they travel via Australia. And so we've seen quite a shift.
8: A first-term counsellor in Dunedin claims he's again shared confidential emails with the media in the name of transparency. Benedict Ong, who once wore tape on his face to a council meeting, has gotten himself into trouble again for leaking emails between himself and Dunedin City Council's chief executive. Ong will face a code of conduct meeting on Monday. He says it's information accessible to the public anyway.
0: Hokanui Sport.
8: In sport. The Chiefs jumped past the Highlanders and jumped to the top of the table for the night, running out 42-12 winners in tonight's only Super Rugby game from Hamilton. The final whistle was overshadowed by a heartbreaking injury to Caleb Tangito, which has Highlanders coach Jamie Joseph feeling for his flying winger.
13: I haven't heard, but the doctor just said on the way out, said he'd ruptured his Achilles. He was playing really good rugby, young guy, winger, fast guy. So, yeah, look, I mean, that's all I know. Hopefully I'm wrong.
8: Further concerns for the All Blacks coaches in attendance saw Damien McKenzie leave the game after being knocked unconscious. All Blacks coach Dave Rennie will continue to challenge New Zealand rugby's top brass over eligibility rules. Rennie has declared Japan-based Brody Retallick the best lock in the world and would like to pick him for next year's World Cup.
14: I guess I'm raising questions around having access to our very best who have earned the right to go overseas and cash in because of contributed massively here, and so there's a few more discussions to be had around that.
8: Newstalk ZB understands Retallick has signed a new deal at Corbay, taking him through until the end of the 2028 season. That's news and sport. I'm Nina Burton.
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12: In this update... The war in Iran is continuing to affect sentiment here in New Zealand. ASB's latest investor confidence survey shows confidence stabilised last year, but has plunged in the first 3 months of this year. Senior economist Chris Tennant-Brown says there are local dynamics at play, including our flat housing market and interest rate changes. But he says most of the change in mood is due to conflict in the Middle East.
13: There's clearly a global focus, and it's a little bit of deja vu because this is what we saw during the big tariff developments last year, which also weighed on sentiment.
12: And the war in Iran is yet to dampen our tourist numbers. Latest Stats NZ data shows more than 358,000 international visitors arrived in March. That's up 15% on last year. Infometrics principal economist Nick Brunsdon says stopover points in places like Dubai have been affected, but this is only having small impacts.
14: That's obviously changed a bit of how people have got here. It doesn't seem to have changed the number of people coming here, and we still saw quite a strong growth.
12: Police have confirmed a 23-year-old woman's died after a house fire in Christchurch's Mighty Ho the other night. Her 3-year-old daughter was confirmed dead shortly after the blaze on Whitehall Street. 4 other children aged between 10 weeks and 5 years old were taken to hospital, with all but one now discharged into the care of family members. Police say the blaze isn't being treated as suspicious, but inquiries are ongoing. Hawke's Bay mayors have gone directly to Wellington to prevent further food processing factory closures. It comes ahead of a primary production select committee briefing into recent Heinz Watties, Greggs and McCain's factory shutdowns. Claudia O'Neill reports.
15: The mayors say there is strong interest in retaining the region's large-scale vegetable processing capability. They want the government to support growers with an independent study into viable pathways forward. This would assess infrastructure needs, market opportunities, energy and water considerations, logistics, workforce needs and commercial sustainability.
12: A push for more targeted action to ensure HIV infections fall across the board. Figures from Otago University's HIV epidemiology group shows 80 people were first diagnosed last year, continuing a decline over the last decade. Infections are down 45% since 2010, still short of a 90% target by 2030. Group leader Sue McAllister says Māori and Pacifica rates haven't changed.
4: In order to reach that target, those prevention measures have got to be available and accessible and taken up by all the different ethnic groups.
12: Christchurch's Electric Avenue Music Festival has become the city's most profitable event ever. The February festival drew close to 90,000 attendees across 2 days, generating almost $14 million in visitor spending. That's 30% more than last year and more than any other event the city has ever held. Christchurch New Zealand's head of major events, Karina Finney, says the event's integral to the city's tourism.
5: With over 56% of people visiting from outside of the region and 18,000 passengers coming through Christchurch International Airport on the Thursday prior to the event, there's absolutely no doubt this is a major visitation driver.
0: Hokanui Sport.
12: In sport, the Chiefs will wake up today on top of Super Rugby Pacific. The 42-12 final score seems comfortable after the final whistle, but coach Jono Gibbs stressed pride in how his side withstood a desperate opponent who weren't lacking for possession.
16: They certainly played exactly how we previewed, the ferocity around the breakdown and all those types of things, but our guys just weathered the storm a few times and they were pretty clinical and pretty sharp and put them away.
12: And belief is high in the Wellington Phoenix women's camp as they chase A-League football history in Melbourne today. They meet Melbourne City in the grand final, seeking to secure a first title by any New Zealand team. Phoenix coach Bev Priestman can almost touch the trophy and is hoping her Chargers will be inspired to seize the moment.
17: It's there. It's there if we want it. You know, we've got to show up, be united in everything we do, believe in ourselves, and give it a crack. Finals football, anything can happen, right?
12: That's News and Sport. I'm Nina Burton.
0: Southland's best music mix starts now on Hokanui.

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7: In this update, the Sustainable Energy Association's echoing the OECD's warning that gas is not something New Zealand should rely on. Reserves fell by nearly 12% in the year to January after producers revised down their previous estimates of how much natural gas remained in the country. Gas is now at the lowest level since records began 20 years ago. The Energy Minister says the government's confident it can get new gas fields up and running. CN's Chief Operating Officer Gareth Williams says we should be moving away from gas, not trying to restore it.
8: Retaining gas in industry and in homes that we don't need to, that is the wrong solution.
7: Police have confirmed a 23-year-old woman's died after a house fire in Christchurch's Mighty Ho on Thursday night. Her 3-year-old daughter was confirmed dead shortly after the blaze on Whitehall Street. 4 other children aged between 10 weeks and 5 years old were taken to hospital, with all but one now discharged into the care of family members. Police say the blaze isn't being treated as suspicious, but inquiries are ongoing. Geopolitical uncertainty is weighing on the mind of investors. ASB's latest investor confidence survey shows confidence has plunged in the first 3 months of this year after stabilising last year. Senior economist Chris Tennant-Brown says the timing aligns with the outbreak of the war in Iran. He says major share markets have managed to hold up well so far despite the uncertainty.
9: Volatility in the headlines might not make anyone feel too comfortable, but if someone's looking at global share portfolio or perhaps their KiwiSaver or managed investment fund, they'll see a different story.
7: The number of Chinese tourists is picking up again. Latest Stats NZ data shows more than 358,000 international visitors arrived in March, the highest March arrivals number since 2019. Chinese visitors soared to more than 24,000, up just over 4,000 on March last year. Infometrics principal economist Nick Brunsdon says the Chinese market's been very slow to recover but is now strong.
10: It seems to be a new visa arrangement where Chinese visitors can enter New Zealand visa-free if they travel via Australia. And so we've seen quite a shift.
7: Māori immunisation rates have jumped notably, narrowing the gap with the rest of the New Zealand population. Full Māori immunisation by 2-year-olds has risen from just over 60% in late 2024 to 71.5% at the end of last month. Claudia O'Neill has more.
11: Health New Zealand says the progress reflects continued efforts of whānau communities and health providers to improve access to care. It says the service has offered home visits to tamariki overdue for vaccines and run campaigns sharing authentic stories from whānau about their immunisation journeys.
7: A first-term councillor in Dunedin claims he's again shared confidential emails with the media in the name of transparency. Benedict Dong, who once wore tape on his face to a council meeting, has gotten himself into trouble again for leaking emails between himself and Dunedin City Council's chief executive. Ong will face a code of conduct meeting on Monday. He says it's information accessible to the public anyway.
12: All I can say is if it's not shared with our generational media institution that's 164 years old, then it can be shared through various information acts.
0: Hokanui Sport.
7: In sport. The Chiefs have marched past the Highlanders and jumped to the top of the table for the night, running out 42-12 winners in tonight's only Super Rugby game from Hamilton. The final whistle was overshadowed by a heartbreaking injury to Caleb Tangitoa, which has Highlanders coach Jamie Joseph feeling for his flying winger on Sky Sport.
13: I haven't heard, but the doctor just said on the way out, said he'd ruptured his Achilles. He was playing really good rugby, young guy, winger, fast guy. So, yeah, look, I mean, that's all I know. Hopefully I'm wrong.
7: Further concerns for the All Blacks coaches in attendance saw Damien McKenzie leave the game after being knocked unconscious. All Blacks coach Dave Rennie will continue to challenge New Zealand rugby's top brass over eligibility rules. Rennie has declared Japan-based Brodie Retallick the best lock in the world and would like to pick him for next year's World Cup.
14: I guess I'm raising questions around having access to our very best who have earned the right to go overseas and cash in because they've contributed massively here. And so there's a few more discussions to be had around that.
7: Newstalk ZB understands Retallick has signed a new deal at Corbeil, taking him through until the end of the 2028 season. That's News and Sport. I'm Nina Burton.
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8: In this update, the war in Iran is continuing to affect sentiment here in New Zealand. ASB's latest investor confidence survey shows confidence stabilised last year but has plunged in the first 3 months of this year. Senior economist Chris Tennant-Brown says there are local dynamics at play, including our flat housing market and interest rate changes. He says most of the change in mood is due to the conflict in the Middle East.
9: There's clearly a global focus, and it's a little bit of deja vu because this is what we saw during the big tariff developments last year, which also weighed on sentiment.
8: And the war in Iran is yet to dampen our tourist numbers. Latest Stats NZ data shows more than 358,000 international visitors arrived in March. That's up 15% on last year. Infometrics principal economist Nick Brunsdon says stopover points in places like Dubai have been affected, but this is only having small impacts.
10: That's obviously changed a bit of how people have got here. It doesn't seem to have changed the number of people coming here, and we still saw quite strong growth.
8: Police have confirmed a 23-year-old woman has died after a house fire in Christchurch's Marihau on Thursday night. Her 3-year-old daughter was confirmed dead shortly after the blaze on Whitehall Street. 4 other children aged between 10 weeks and 5 years old were taken to hospital, with all but one now discharged into the care of family members. Police say the blaze isn't being treated as suspicious, but inquiries are ongoing. Hawke's Bay's mayors have gone directly to Wellington to prevent further food processing factory closures. It comes ahead of a primary production select committee briefing into recent Heinz Watties, Greggs and McCain's factory shutdowns. Claudia O'Neill reports.
11: The mayors say there is strong interest in retaining the region's large-scale vegetable processing capability. They want the government to support growers with an independent study into viable pathways forward. This would assess infrastructure needs, market opportunities, energy and water considerations, logistics, workforce needs and commercial sustainability.
8: A push for more targeted action to ensure HIV infections fall across the board. Figures from Otago University's HIV epidemiology group shows 80 people were first diagnosed last year, continuing a decline over the last decade. Infections are down 45% since 2010, still short of a 90% target by 2030. Group leader Sue McAllister says Māori and Pacifica rates haven't changed.
12: In order to reach that target, those prevention measures have got to be available and accessible and taken up by all the different ethnic groups.
8: And Christchurch's Electric Avenue Music Festival has become the city's most profitable event ever. The February festival drew close to 90,000 attendees across 2 days, generating almost $14 million in visitor spending. That's 30% more than last year and more than any other event the city has ever held. Christchurch New Zealand's head of major events, Karina Finney, says the event's integral to the city's tourism.
13: With over 56% of people visiting from outside of the region and 18,000 passengers coming through Christchurch International Airport on the Thursday prior to the event, there's absolutely no doubt this is a major visitation driver.
0: Hokanui Sport.
8: In sport, the Chiefs will wake up today on top of Super Rugby Pacific. The 42-12 final score seems comfortable after the final whistle, but coach Jono Gibbs stressed pride in how his side withstood a desperate opponent who weren't lacking for possession.
14: They certainly played exactly how we previewed, the ferocity around the breakdown and all those types of things, but our guys just weathered the storm a few times and then were pretty clinical and pretty sharp and put them away.
8: Belief is high in the Wellington Phoenix women's camp as they chase A-League football history in Melbourne today. They meet Melbourne City in the grand final, seeking to secure a first title by any New Zealand team. Phoenix coach Bev Priestman can almost touch the trophy and is hoping her charges will be inspired to seize the moment.
15: It's there. It's there if we want it. You know, we've got to show up, be united in everything we do, believe in ourselves, and give it a crack. Finals football, anything can happen, right?
8: That's News and Sport. I'm Nina Burton.
0: Southland's best music mix starts now on Hokanui.
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Look at that mama, she got it sticking in the cameraman. Oh, we could have some. And he's up there. What's that? Hawaiian noises. He's banging on the bongos like a

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4: In this update, the war in Iran is continuing to affect sentiment here in New Zealand. ASB's latest investor confidence survey shows confidence stabilised last year, but has plunged in the first 3 months of this year. Senior economist Chris Tennant-Brown says there are local dynamics at play, including our flat housing market and interest rate changes. He says most of the change in mood is due to the conflict in the Middle East.
5: There's clearly a global focus, and it's a little bit of deja vu because this is what we saw during the big tariff developments last year, which also weighed on sentiment.
4: And the war in Iran is yet to dampen our tourist numbers. Latest Stats NZ data shows more than 358,000 international visitors arrived in March. That's up 15% on last year. Infometrics principal economist Nick Brunsdon says stopover points in places like Dubai have been affected, but this is only having small impacts.
6: That's obviously changed a bit of how people have got here. It doesn't seem to have changed the number of people coming here, and we still saw quite strong growth.
4: Police have confirmed a 23-year-old woman has died after a house fire in Christchurch's Marihau on Thursday night. Her 3-year-old daughter was confirmed dead shortly after the blaze on Whitehall Street. 4 other children aged between 10 weeks and 5 years old were taken to hospital, with all but one now discharged into the care of family members. Police say the blaze isn't being treated as suspicious, but inquiries are ongoing. Hawke's Bay's mayors have gone directly to Wellington to prevent further food processing factory closures. It comes ahead of a primary production select committee briefing into recent Heinz Watties, Greggs and McCain's factory shutdowns. Claudia O'Neill reports.
7: The mayors say there is strong interest in retaining the region's large-scale vegetable processing capability. They want the government to support growers with an independent study into viable pathways forward. This would assess infrastructure needs, market opportunities, energy and water considerations, logistics, workforce needs and commercial sustainability.
4: A push for more targeted action to ensure HIV infections fall across the board. Figures from Otago University's HIV epidemiology group shows 80 people were first diagnosed last year, continuing a decline over the last decade. Infections are down 45% since 2010, still short of a 90% target by 2030. Group leader Sue McAllister says Māori and Pacifica rates haven't changed.
8: In order to reach that target, those prevention measures have got to be available and accessible and taken up by all the different ethnic groups.
4: And Christchurch's Electric Avenue Music Festival has become the city's most profitable event ever. The February festival drew close to 90,000 attendees across 2 days, generating almost $14 million in visitor spending. That's 30% more than last year and more than any other event the city has ever held. Christchurch, New Zealand's head of major events, Karina Finney, says the event's integral to the city's tourism.
9: With over 56% of people visiting from outside of the region and 18,000 passengers coming through Christchurch International Airport on the Thursday prior to the event, there's absolutely no doubt this is a major visitation driver.
3: Hokanui Sport.
4: In sport, The Chiefs will wake up today on top of Super Rugby Pacific. The 42-12 final score seems comfortable after the final whistle, but coach Jono Gibbs stressed pride in how his side withstood a desperate opponent who weren't lacking for possession.
10: They certainly played exactly how we previewed, the ferocity around the breakdown and all those types of things, but our guys just weathered the storm a few times and then were pretty clinical and pretty sharp and put them away.
4: Belief is high in the Wellington Phoenix women's camp as they chase A-League football history in Melbourne today. They meet Melbourne City in the grand final, seeking to secure a first title by any New Zealand team. Phoenix coach Bev Priestman can almost touch the trophy and is hoping her charges will be inspired to seize the moment.
11: It's there. It's there if we want it. You know, we've got to show up, be united in everything we do, believe in ourselves, and give it a crack. Finals football, anything can happen, right?
4: That's News and Sport. I'm Nina Burton.
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12: A very good morning and welcome into the Best of the Muster, a collaboration of interviews that took our attention during another busy week here at Hokanui HQ. My name's Andy Muir. Thanks for your company. We're starting off the hour by catching up with Eric Roy, former MP, who's taking a look at politics around the world and a few surprises regarding by-elections. Sir Keir Starmer over in the UK in a spot of bother at the moment. And Eric just puts it into context. And also, we asked the question to Eric, is this the end of personality politics? Laurie Patterson, a Groundswell New Zealand co-founder, is on the program, but more or less today talking about the bull selling sale season that's coming up. Of course, he is Waikaka Genetics, part of Waikaka Genetics, and we're just talking ahead of the bull sale in a couple of weeks. Cody Patterson of Open Country talks about the dairying season, or the milk flow season, I suppose, would be a bit of terminology around it. Coming towards an end, Cody says, yes, there are challenges, but a lot of positives within the sector as well. Chris Dillon, president of Southland Federated Farmers, he retook the job off Jason Herrick in the last couple of weeks, actually, and we ask Chris, why go back into the role? And finally, David Latta, Otago rugby legend, now he is vice president of New Zealand Rugby, and we ask David, why put yourself forward and just put yourself into the inferno and such? So without further ado, we'll start the hour next with Eric Roy. This is the Best of the Muster.
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12: Welcome back to the Muster. We're catching up with Eric Roy now to talk about politics, and there's certainly been a lot of it happening over the past 7 to 14 days, Eric. Such an evolving news cycle. Good afternoon.
13: Good afternoon. It's a wee bit wintry, but we've had a good run, so let's look forward to getting the winter underway, I suppose.
12: Are you into the winter mode up there properly in the Fiordland Basin?
13: Not yet. We're emotionally getting ourselves conditioned, but I just said to my man who shifts the brakes there, we've got a bit of grass. It's going to be a long winter if you start too soon. So we'll just cut a few paddocks in half and work our way around for another 3 or 4 weeks, and then we'll be ready to go. But winter crops are pretty late anyway because the whole spring thing set me back. So having the grass to give them another month, that'll be good work, yep.
12: Eric, a poll came out this morning on the Herald site regarding what they called it, the NZ Herald poll of polls, based on what we've seen over the last while, and it's more or less indicating that this coalition government will be returned on stronger numbers, just a change in parties and what percent of the vote they're going to receive.
13: Yeah, well, I saw that, and I think it's probably a reasonably accurate reflection, and that's what we're seeing, a bit of mischievous behaviour by one of the coalition partners, just jockeying for a bit more action and to make themselves a bigger part of that coalition so they'll have more say, I guess. So, you know, it's just interesting what's happening around the world. There's a shift just about in every country in the world from where they are. So to actually have that kind of locked in that New Zealand's probably not going to change in direction, but change more in proportionality within the direction, is an interesting aberration as far as the rest of the world is concerned.
12: Well, Winston Peters is merely being Winston Peters, and ditto Shane Jones at the moment, though. I mean, that's part and parcel of the run-up to election year.
13: Oh, I think everybody is aware of that. And but the coalition has been relatively stable. I mean, my first years of a coalition was sort of forced when the first time New Zealand first came in and Winston walked, and our majority was a woman called Alamein Kopu from whatever was the Alliance group, I think she was, or something then, and was my job to manage her. So it's nothing new to have a bit of instability in there.
12: Regarding Christopher Luxon no longer going onto breakfast television with TVNZ, do you think this is a faux pas on his behalf, or merely a case of enough is enough?
13: Well, I can understand where he's actually got to just with TVNZ, and whether it's right or wrong, time will tell. But look, a fortnight ago, the number one story in town was the FTA with India. And that night I went to watch the news to see how they present that, because there's a few antis. There was nothing on. We had about 5 minutes on the Foo Fighters, which is some sort of music band out of Washington, USA, and then they flicked to Vietnam and getting root canals and crowns done on your teeth, and not a message. So I can see why he is a bit frustrated, and I know my own experience when I was chairman of the pork board. On one occasion, when the welfare code came out, our chief executive offered to fly to Wellington and be or wherever he had to be, and they thought, oh, we'll do it. So we called him off his phone, edited that down to 22 seconds, and then had some animal rights people 4 minutes in the studio. And when they finished the interview with Wendy Petrie, said, well, I can see you've got a very strong case. It just, their ability to give balanced news is something that, well, I'm as frustrated as the Prime Minister is, because I think what we want is a fair suck at the salve and get the complete picture. And so I can understand his frustration. Whether it's the right call or not, time will tell, but I think he's just had enough.
12: I'm surprised, Eric. I thought a man of your worldly travels and the likes should be well aware of Dave Grohl and the Foo Fighters.
13: Well, I know who they are. It's not my regular listening pattern. I'm more into Celine Dion and some. Yeah, anyway.
12: Duly noted for next time, sir. But it's interesting you talk about in Australia, One Nation winning a lower house seat in the Farah by-election and doing it convincingly, and Reform UK surging in the local elections last week. Have we seen the end of personality politics?
13: Oh, who knows where it's all going? The whole thing has kind of changed how people get their information, and the algorithms feeding people stuff. And that's why I think we need really balanced news to equate into what is the reality of the situation. And I don't think we're actually getting that.
12: Now, Nationals come out making noises over the past couple of days, merely because, once again, Winston Peters has forced their hand regarding changing the age regarding superannuation. The baby boomers certainly are the golden generation. Seems as though they're going to be the last generation to be entitled to this payment at 65.
13: Well, I don't know where that's going to break, because I think this is one of those areas where there needs to be cross-party agreement. And certainly National and ACT aren't going to get it over the line without Winston. But look, I think there's an overall change in how we need to fund things. Having a general handout in a lot of places is something that we can't afford anymore. And I think you've seen or heard in the last few days a shift about the fees free in the third year. Let's target this to where it's really needed. And I think that's the approach that we need to come to. But if there's going to be changes in superannuation, they need to be well timed, so that people have got both time and incentive to look after themselves if they're not going to be getting the general handout from the government in retirement years. And the other complication is that you can't expect something like someone who's a bricklayer or a shearer to work as long as someone that might be an accountant or a lawyer or have a desk job. And those things need to be accommodated in there as well.
12: We need to be able to afford these kind of things, I suppose, Eric, because another thing that's on the table is Zach proposing a work visa levy And the arguments there, you'll see this in the Fiordland Basin. We need levies for Milford Sound in areas like this that lack infrastructure.
13: Well, yes, I probably support that. I'm reasonably well-travelled in some place, like in America. You just have to pay to go into most national parks, and so I don't think there'd be a hiccup in any way with tourism if you do that, and that's where it should be targeted, and not with residents of New Zealand. And I think that something is pretty well accepted around the world.
12: Now, regarding the American beef industry, there's something that you want to bring up with Wyoming.
13: Oh, I got a mate in Wyoming from a young farmer days, and I was talking to him last week, and I said, what's happened? These numbers are the lowest they've ever been in the States. And he said, there's a lot of things going on. He said, succession, a lot of young fellas don't want to go farming, the costs are high. And, we've just got issues with land use change. He said, the big thing going on at the moment is the Midwest is just so dry. He said, we didn't have any snow in the winter, and we need that for our irrigation. And he said, there's just dramatic stock numbers going to have to be slaughtered. He said, Nevada, there's a million head of capital stock cattle going to have to be killed. His Wyoming, Montana, Idaho, and Colorado are all deeply affected. And he just said, the numbers are just horrendous as to how they're going to have to destock with the dry that's been going on now for over a year. And he said, climate's a big impact on what's happening to the numbers.
12: Is he a fan of President Trump, given he's rural America?
13: Oh, yeah. He's somewhere right of Trump. We don't talk about that now. When the last election was shaping up between a deal between Biden and Trump before Kamala came along, I said to him one day, look, it's pretty clear that electing the President of the United States is too important to leave to Americans. And he hung up on me.
12: Well, sometimes silence can be golden, Eric Roy. Thanks for your time, as always.
13: Yeah, good one.
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14: Back in the day, your dad used to take you with him to pick up coal for the winter. 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

0: sleep was free.
1: Good thing I didn't have false teeth that night when I was probably singing. I probably would have blown them out on the floor. I'd had too much to drink by that stage.
2: Quite possibly the greatest intro to an interview you'll have on Hoka Nui. Laurie Patterson, Waikakapold Hereford's coming in for a yarn with his karaoke song, Seven Spanish Angels by Ray Charles and Willie Nelson. Good afternoon.
1: Yeah, g'day Andy, how are you going? I'd have to say, when I did sing that song at the bull sale, I think there was quite a bit of effort went in and probably not too much music, but yeah.
2: Well, Bryce McKenzie, when he sent the video through, thought it was outstanding.
1: Yeah, he'd probably been drinking far too much by that stage, though, I think would have been his problem. But, good to be able to sponsor the calf sale report this year because calves have been selling particularly well, and that's all good for the industry, and it looks like it's going to be good out there for, the next few years, really. It's always a dangerous thing to say that in the agricultural industry, of course, but, just the way things are looking in the States and that, I think beef's going to be very good. So good for cow producers to be getting some money in their pocket anyway.
2: Well, those returns from the calf sales, you put the nail on the head, actually, outstanding.
1: Yeah, they were outstanding, it looks like the guys, everyone's got to make some money through the chain, that's the thing, and even though they were outstanding for the cow-calf producer, certainly the finishers are looking good to make a good money out of it as well.
2: So a lot of positivity regarding the red meat sector, would you say?
1: I think so, because also lamb's good as well, and dare I even say it, wool has also picked up. So, and looking at it, if there are trouble with your fuel costs and also fertiliser, and a lot of that grain country doesn't get planted out, well, that's probably good for the whole sector as well. Might even give our New Zealand grain producers a bit of a lift, so that would be good.
2: When we had this interview last year, I asked you how the bulls are, and you said they are beautiful bulls. They are outstanding bulls. How are they this year, Laurie?
1: How can I beat that? I'll say super outstanding, perhaps. But they are looking good, and it's been a good autumn, actually, for lambs and cattle, actually. They've come on well. So that's all pretty good. And, so on the 28th, Thursday the 28th of this month at 2 o'clock, we've got the Waikika Bull Sales, 19 polled Hereford bulls there, and also three damn good horned Hereford bulls there for the purists as well. And, when you're actually in a breeding situation, you spend a lot of time thinking about how you can improve things, and we've certainly been taking a lot of interest over the years, of course, in things like fertility. And this year we pregnancy scanned the cows and we had three dry out of 200, which was good. But even better than that, the 55 first calving heifers that to come up to get in calf again, and the whole lot were in calf. And that actually means that then we're able to sell about 42 in calf cows up to the top of the South Island. And that's just those little efficiencies, you keep getting paid well for it. And that means that we'll be able to pay some debt off, which we possibly need to do the way the world's looking at the moment.
2: So what have you done differently with the cattle compared to other years, or nothing? You got a proven formula, you just stick to it.
1: Just keep plugging away at it, really, and making sure that we use good bulls that have got the calving ease, things all good, and also with growth. And those bulls are out there, and we've certainly been using some at home, and so it works. We've also actually done the thing that everybody else does nowadays. We put halter on about 2-3 months ago, and that's going to be very interesting. We're already thinking, we haven't got a real high hill block or anything, but getting efficiency maybe, and which seems to be doing at the moment, and actually sort of taking, not such good coarse food off the top of paddocks so we can actually use them for sheep, and being able to do it off your phone. You've still got to go and keep an eye on them, of course, and make sure there's water in the water trough and a few things like that. But that's actually just another thing of using, you know, getting more efficient about what we do.
2: Now, I had your mate Bryce McKenzie on the show the other day. There's plenty going on in local body politics. Of course, one of the co-founders of Groundswell. What's your focus at the moment, from your perspective, I suppose, compared to Bryce?
1: We're, of course, taking the Gore Council to court. We've appealed the decision in the plan. That means that we've appealed it against all of Section 6, which is the one that does SNAs, which are significant natural areas, significant natural features, significant natural landscapes, you name it. Sochinu is significant to Māori, which we've now changed, of course, to Ngāi Tahu cultural values. And it also does a thing called adverse events, and that's really going to affect Gore, because what's happened is in the new plan that's changed from having to be ready for a 1 in 100 year flood to having to be ready for a 1 in 200 year flood. So that means that 79 streets in Gore, including the main street, are all now in a flood zone. And the only way to get around that, of course, is you have to lift the foundations of the house or whatever you're doing, a minimum of 1.5 metres, and in up Hokonui Drive, I think it's 2.8 metres. And so for local builders, this is an absolute nightmare. And they can't get any consents through because the council, for some reason or other, seems to have moved on to the new system, even though the old RMA is still in play until we get through the court process. And this is going to, you know, it could mean a lot for people in those areas, insurance-wise, and also, property value-wise, because when you're going to buy someone's house there and you flick up the thing to find out about it, find out it's in a flood zone, you might think twice about it. Now, look, we're not saying, of course, that you don't need a few rules about things. If you're, you know, got water takes or something like that, or you're going to discharge effluent or something, of course you need rules about that. But what we've got is the whole Section 6 thing is just rules about everything. And, you know, people look after their properties, whether they're in town or whether they're out in the country. They don't want the properties to deteriorate. And in most cases, they want to be able to hand them on or sell them in a better condition than they bought them. So we just seem to be we've created a huge bureaucratic monster. So we're going to court on it anyway, which will mean we'll have a mediation session first. And this is another thing. I thought that would mean that we'd sit down with the councillors and talk things through, but no. It has to be lawyers from the council, and maybe a council employee will be there, I think. There'll also be lawyers from Ngāi Tahu or the Renunga. There'll also be lawyers from Environment Southland. And so all this stuff is just a lawyer fest, really, people making money out of it at everybody's expense, because the council actually has two sources of income, as I can see it. One's borrowing money and one's actually ratepayer money. So what they need to be doing, really, I think, is looking after their ratepayers, because that's where the money comes from.
2: Yeah, a lot there to entail there, and we'll see how things unfold in due course. You've got a very bassy voice. Has anybody ever told you you would have been great as a voiceover on Sale of the Century?
1: I think I'll stick to singing, actually, Andy. that might be better, yeah.
2: So your book sale date again?
1: Yep, 28th at change in time. That's at 2 o'clock too. I think the problem is some of the players and stayers that go all night are getting a bit old. So we used to be 4 o'clock, but we've come forward to 2 o'clock, so they can probably get to bed at a reasonable time. So yep, more than happy to see people. If you want to have a look at the bulls beforehand, give me or Ross a ring. And we can go from there.
2: Good on you, Laurie. Good to chat as always.
1: Thanks, Andy.
0: The best of the muster with Andy Muir on Hokonui.

0: Cody Patterson is Milk Supply Manager of Open Country and joins us. Cody, good afternoon. It's been a busy year as far as dairy farming down here in the south, although arguably getting a little bit cooler.
1: Yeah, cheers, Andy. Great to be on. Yeah, no, May is playing its usual game. I think we usually get 2 weeks of good weather in May and 2 weeks of bad weather, so just which way around it is. But, getting to that time where people are starting to think about drying off cows. It starts off pretty gung-ho at the start of May. We're going to go right through to June and carry on, and then we get this, and then things change, yeah.
0: Well, the comment was made the other day, if you want to get married in South, then make it for the first weekend of May, because the weather's been pretty good over the last couple of years.
1: Yeah, well, we've certainly got the duck shooting weekends around the wrong way. I should have been out fishing, I think. But I'll tell you what, she was, I don't know if you call it economical or not, it might have been expensive for two ducks I shot over the 2 days, but I didn't spend a lot on ammo, that's for sure.
0: Well, it's all about the bigger picture and actually doing stuff and catching up, though. I mean, that's how we deem duck shooting these days, Cody. Now, as far as the season from your guys' perspective, how would you rate it?
1: Oh, look, our season's going strong. And look, we've got a second season with strong milk price, you know, in that $960, $970. I think our May period, our midpoint is $970. So certainly the 25-26 is going to be another strong season. So that's two in a row. Milk flows have been very strong in Otago Southland. I think year to date we're 5% up. And that's on the back of some great farming practices, probably some kinder weather. Everyone just doing a good job. So I think, and that's across and nationally as well, you know, the Waikato and Whanganui, it's strong up. They've had great seasons as well. So, and I think worldwide milk production's up, but it just seems like the market's meeting that demand, that extra product, so absorbing it. So things are looking really positive.
0: Yeah. So you're pretty confident the milk price is going to stay buoyant heading into next season?
1: Yeah, everything indicates that. I mean, we are just getting used to uncertainty being the norm now with everything that's going on around the world. But as Laurie said at our round of supplier meetings, there's no point stressing about that stuff. We can't control any of it. We can only control what we're doing on the ground. Things seem to be positive, and all indicators are another strong season next season. Yeah.
0: Especially for you guys here at Open Country, I mean, the season of infrastructure, you could arguably call it, with the acquisition of Maraca up north and Matara Valley Milk.
1: Oh, yeah, look, hey, yeah, we upped our production a bit there with buying a couple of factories. But certainly they've both been great assets to add to Open Country. I mean, Maraca, we're lucky we bought a full factory up there and the team that's got in up there have certainly got that factory performing and running very, very well. Likewise, down here in Matara Valley, I think we talked about it in our round of supply meetings, how privileged we are to have a factory of that quality. I mean, it is a bespoke, world-class processing facility. And, I mean, our team talks about it as a Ferrari. It's even got the twin exhaust pipes on the roof. So, and with the capabilities of whey protein there, it makes it quite exciting for us what we can do and what the demand is, you know, worldwide at the moment, sort of nutrient-dense food and high protein. So, the birth and the uptake of the weight loss drugs and our ageing population, everyone's wanting, you know, nutrient-dense.
0: Given this is gore, you might need to change that analogy around a Ferrari to being a
1: V8. Maybe a V8, yeah. No, we might have to slap a turbo on it and just get it going a bit more too. So, that acquisition of Matara Valley and its farmers, you know, they've got a great supply base here of passionate farmers. We're lucky to have both those things, you know, and as part of the Open Country family. So, and actually we're planning on, there'll be more information coming out, but we've got to do an open day there in August for our farmers and that, which is obviously organised by someone up north, an open day in the middle of August. But, we'll roll with that, yeah.
0: As far as the supplier meetings, they went well. What was the feeling amongst the people who attended?
1: We had just record attendance numbers. Venues were getting pretty full. But, hey, look, the whole thing across was positivity. I think Mark Delator sort of talked about, you know, the uncertainties of the world. I mean, the Hormuz Strait, we keep hearing about that in the news. Look, there's not a lot of milk that goes in there, but our sales team, they've been flat out, you know, just getting product out. We're just trying to get all our product moved as quick as possible so we don't get congestions in the ports as a bit of a byproduct. But even the stuff under the UAE, we'd organised a port outside of the Strait of Hamas, and they were happy to truck the product across land, so we haven't had any troubles moving our product around as such. So I think, yeah, so the supply meetings went well. Just a little fact on that. You know, our farmers have happily purchased 25 tonne of cheese at this round of meetings and 5 tonne of our new butter, which is going down a lot better than that American stuff that's for sale in some of the supermarkets at the moment. Streaks above that. So no, it's great.
0: Some serious figures there, and let's be honest, if the 2020s have told us anything or taught us anything, Cody, it's two things, epidemiology and the Hormuz Strait.
1: Yeah, that's right. Yeah, certainly some words I didn't know before that. No. So, look, hey, we're just, like I say, the worldwide demand out there is strong. Hey, we keep growing our market supply. Our butter factory in Wairoa can't pump out those. I have to get some butter to you to try, Andy, but our 227-gram blocks for Costco in America, it's like printing money. It just keeps them out there quick, but I think we're going to be putting in an extra processing plant to try and double that just to meet that demand. So, and again, it's on the back of the great product that our farmers are supplying us, and you know that rich yellow grass-fed colour, just that's what sells it in America. So, yeah.
0: Well, I'm more than happy to be a guinea pig on that one. But you want to comment on real estate down here in the south as well?
1: Yeah, well, hey, it'd be a bloody great year to be a real estate agent in Southland. Look, there's been, I couldn't tell you how many farms have been on the market and sold, and you know, selling strong. It certainly has. I'm sure it's one for the record books. But hey, look, it's been a great opportunity for us as well. You know, on the back of that, we've signed a lot of new farms in the region, especially at Target Southland, but across the Taranaki and up north as well. So, look, it's great. And what's really encouraging about it is we're seeing a large number of first-time farm owners, and they're joining the Open Country team. And I think that them recognising, you know, Open Country is a great fit for their business, you know, with the cash flow advantages and no financial restraints with shares. And look, at the end of the day, we just want them to farm and get on with the job. We don't want to get behind the gate and bother them, but we'll support them wherever we can. So, and, you know, we are that partnership by choice, and we just give them another choice. So it's been really, really great. Yeah.
0: When I caught up with Brett Hamilton, he was saying fuel costs at the moment were costing in excess of $30,000 per day. I dare say these have eased.
1: Eased a bit, but they're still there. And, I mean, I guess we are fortunate that this pressure's come on at the towards the end of our season and not peak. It would probably be hurt a bit more then. But, yeah, look, that's just going to be an ongoing thing. It'd be great if you could tell me, Andy, when we'll get back to the prices we were before, but we've just got to deal with that. But then that comes with that efficiency. So, like I said, we're asking our farmers in the Target South and across New Zealand, you know, if they can give us a 48 hours notice, or just at least let us know they've dried off, because I think the last thing we want to be doing is running a truck out to an empty silo and just wasting that diesel. So, yeah, we just ask for that. And, yeah, we'll just keep being as efficient and streamlined as we can be. Yeah.
0: Cody Patterson, Milk Supply Manager with Open Country. Always a pleasure to catch up.
1: Thanks, Andy. Great to talk to you, mate.
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3: Back in the day, your dad used to take you with him to pick up coal for the winter. You asked why he always went to Kai Point Coal, and he told you simply, best place for it, mate. Now it's your turn to load up the trailer and head down to Kai Point yourself. And when the kids ask, Dad, why do we always go to Kai Point Coal? You can tell them, because there's no better place for it. Kai Point Coal, the best place for coal for more than 70 years.
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2: Welcome back to the muster. Chris Dillon, Federated Farmers President for Southland, as of the AGM that was held a couple of weeks ago. A few changes there with Jason Herrick putting his name forward in the political landscape. Chris, welcome back to the muster, and firstly, congratulations going back into the fire.
3: Yeah, thank you, Andy.
2: What was the catalyst for it?
3: There's a few things. Quite a bit happening in the province still, and we need to remain on top of a lot of this stuff.
2: When you say a lot of this stuff, I mean, first and forefront to mind, I dare say you're talking council amalgamations, which you guys have been hot under the collar about.
3: That's definitely part of it. We've been given a unique opportunity here to shape the future of local government, right across the country, obviously, but definitely down here. Model doesn't work down here. We've been given the opportunity to come up with something that's going to be slightly better.
2: It's going to be slightly better, but is it going to be the silver bullet that solves things?
3: I'm not sure. We've got a lot to work through. You've got to go into this with a bit of an open mind. There is a lot of unitary councils already across the country that are very successful. They put the environmental stuff and the district council stuff under one roof, and you remove a lot of duplication, and you gain efficiency from what I can see. So, on those two things alone, I'm all for it.
2: Environment Southland, you guys have had a well-documented issues with the organisation over the years. A change of leadership there with Jeremy McPhail. Now, what changes have you seen with the relationship?
3: Not very many changes there at all. Obviously, they're probably a bit put out with what's been proposed going forward, but they're probably the catalyst for what's been proposed because they're just so inefficient in what they do. They can't seem to achieve the outcomes that the community wants. Let's look at a better way of doing this.
2: So your biggest concern with ES is that it's not efficient for what they cost?
3: Oh, definitely. There's way too many staff in there. And to get anything done, you get a report on a report and no one will make a decision. The case in point is the gravel build-ups under the bridges. The bridges are a community asset and they're very costly to replace if you have to replace one. What we saw in the last few years is an environment council that says the bridge isn't their problem, it's district council's problem. And you get the district council saying we can't do anything in the river because it's the regional council's problem. So nothing happens and the whole community gets put at risk. With both being under one roof, the roading engineer should be able to talk to the rivers manager and those problems should be sorted instantly. They've started a project and they've pat themselves on the back for how much money is getting thrown at it. They've got to remember that council money is ratepayers' money, and government-assisted money is also comes from the taxpayers in New Zealand. It's not government money. And a lot of these issues, especially around the door, could have been fixed a lot earlier before they got as bad as they did, and for a lot less money. So, if we can get some efficiencies in there, the province is a lot better going forward.
2: So for 3 months, they've given all the councils to get things in line. I mean, that's just the start of the process, so this could take quite a while when you think about it.
3: Yes, this will be. I doubt anything will be implicated till the local body elections in 2028. We've been given an opportunity here to come up with what would best suit the province. And Southland's a little unique in the fact that the ball already has been rolling on this one. The local government commission has been working on this as well. I'm not sure with this latest announcement where it leaves the area outcome, but we'll find that out in the next few weeks, hopefully. But I just encourage everyone to get involved in the process. A survey from the Chamber of Commerce said that 80% of people are not happy with the current structure. So that's telling a lot. And the other 20% probably aren't aware of what's actually going on.
2: Now, like I say, you've taken over the role from Jason Herrick. What are you going to do differently to Jason in the role?
3: I'm just going to continue the good work that Jason's been doing. I'm probably not going to be so outstanding in the media. I've got some really good doors that I can open without running everything through the paper. So, we'll just keep up the good work, keep the pressure on, and try to get the best results for this province that we live in.
2: Interesting you say that. So you think there's more way of doing things than just going through the media as such?
3: The media is one option, but I always like to go to a problem with a solution as well. And that's thrashing it out behind the scenes a lot of times. There's more than one way to skin a cat.
2: Now, of course, you're an arable farmer there based at Ardlasser in Northern Southland. It's been a tight season. We look at the farming scene on a whole, though, and we look at the obvious with the situation with Donald Trump and the Hormuz Strait, but on the local front, I think people generally, though, have to be pretty content at the moment.
3: For the livestock and dairy sector, people are very, very happy. It just doesn't mean

0: Yeah, the arable scene, the diesel and the fertiliser, no one expected either of them to go as high as they did. So it's a challenge going forward. We were lucky most of the harvest got done before the fuel went up, but next year's going to be a different story.
1: Because I had Terry Collins on last week from the AA, who was their fuel spokesman, and he was saying the diesel's going to be there, you're just going to have to pay for it, but it sounds as though availability won't be an issue.
0: Yeah, that's a good thing, but it's the fact that this diesel's going to be factored into the price of what we produce. In the current model, we have no way of passing on these costs, and there's every tonne of grain requires quite a lot of diesel to produce it, and it requires quite a lot of dollars in fertiliser, and the fertiliser price is jumping considerably at the moment.
1: I'll throw this one at you, Chris, too. Rural connectivity, you'll know as much as anybody where you're situated, and a bit of discontent with the 3G network being disestablished, especially after the events of last October. Are you hopeful that we're going to finally see a bit of a change there regarding rural connectivity so we can actually have standard internet and cellular connections around the province?
0: Yeah, we're hopeful for a better system there. It has got really bad. I'm travelling to a meeting at the moment, and I've had to stop on the side of the road because I know I'll run out of service. Half a kilometre up the road, you get to know the spots that don't work, and it's very frustrating on a farm to have to do a lot of your business from a certain paddock where you can't just keep at your job. So it's something that we're going to keep pushing for, better connectivity.
1: Would you say it's got worse over the past 12 months?
0: I'd say it's definitely got worse, and you used to just run out of service. Now the calls just drop out or don't even come into you. You just get a notification, which is frustrating.
1: Yeah, certainly is. Good on you, Chris. Thanks for your time as always, and congratulations once again.
0: Thank you, Andy.
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3: Because you know I'm all about that bass, no trouble. I'm all about that bass, no trouble.
1: This is the muster on Hokanui. David Latta, known to a lot of people as Crazy, an absolute legend of Otago rugby in the 1990s, and recently has been elevated up to vice president of the NZR, of course, Aaron Rush. President and Chief Executive is now Steve Lancaster. So a lot of changes going afoot there in Rugby New Zealand. We talk about the All Blacks coach, a heap of stuff going on there as well. But Dave is joining us to give us a bit of an understanding as to why he put his name forward. David, firstly, congratulations.
4: Oh, thanks very much, guys.
1: The obvious question, why put your name forward in such a difficult time?
4: I sort of got talked to by one of the board members of Otago behind one of the corporate boxes at half time, and he said, "Would you consider this? And if we nominate you?" And I said, "Oh, I don't really know much about it, but I'll have a look and see what it's about." And I've talked to a lot of people. You know, it's been pretty quiet. I'm a low down for quite some time, but. Talked to some good friends and confidence, and then Matt Cooper, the outgoing president, Aaron Rush, you know, talked to her about it and the roles and what it meant. And especially talking to my wife. that was the important part, was getting a few boxes ticked and say, hey, yeah, is this me? I don't know yet, but it probably is now. I'll put my hand up. So, yeah, quite excited now.
1: So what's something you really hope to sink your teeth into with the role, if there's such a thing?
4: Oh, I just think meeting rugby people, you know, it's a game that's given me so much. And, you know, if I can go and, you know, listen to them and, you know, if I can make one difference in a club or, you know, a provincial union or help out in some way, I think I've achieved.
1: Would you say there's a disconnect between the boardroom and grassroots level these days, David? Because we talk about numbers of teams and just getting a squad on the paddock for a lot of players, given the change, especially around the front row scenario, it's certainly, you know, a lot of teams are in a different predicament to what they used to be.
4: Yeah, I think it's the biggest thing we've got so much competition in sports. You know, basketball, soccer, there's so many sports out there now that, you know, young

0: young kids and single parents can look at, and it's easy. It's I'm not saying rugby's hard, but it's probably the easy way for them. Maybe like the basketball side of it, it's indoors, it's, you know, smaller numbers, commitment's not as big, you know. And probably shouldn't really say that either. I think probably any sport is a big commitment by anybody. But, you know, I think we're just, we've got a lot of competition. And as mentioned before, we talked about the old DNA of rugby, you know. You know, it's not what it used to be. And that's the hard part, you know. When you're seeing clubs struggling along, players, you know, they get to us, you know, they get through schools and then they look at other avenues, you know, they're looking at careers, you know, picking up a career as a builder or a plumber or engineer, whatever it is, they take on, and rugby becomes secondary.
1: Yeah, great point you bring up there. How do we reinvigorate that DNA with rugby, or are those days gone?
0: I think they're still there. It's just the numbers, the clubs are starting to, you know, get a lot of pressure put on them financially. And that's their players too. They're looking at it, you know, from a financial point of view. You know, I think when I was younger, we had our kids, we got married later, we had our kids a bit later. But like young couples now, they're both working to make ends meet, trying to get in the housing market, stuff like that. So there's a lot more going on for the young ones now.
1: We look at the situation around Moana Pacifica, and it just brings a bigger question, I suppose. How does Super Rugby evolve to stay relevant?
0: Yeah, that is a big question. I don't know if I've got the answer for that one.
1: But only the big questions on this show, mate.
0: There's a lot going on. Even, you know, like you look at the top level, you know, there's a lot of, I'd say, small things, but they can become big things, you know. How do we keep everyone in the game, and what's their pathways and stuff like that? And, you know, New Zealand rugby's got a big role to play in it, and so have we. I think we have too, you know. If we can guide or help or influence young ones today to, you know, put a pair of boots on or whatever they do, it's just, you know, get out and play sport.
1: With the evolution of 1NZ Stadium in Christchurch, are you concerned that Forsyth Bar Stadium might not stay relevant anymore?
0: Oh, I think, you know, it's like most things that are new. We as a union, I think, with in a provincial union, you know, we've just got to concentrate on what we can do. You know, it's a fantastic thing what they've done. You know, don't get me wrong, it's a wonderful. I haven't been there yet. I went there last year just to have a look at the construction, but yeah, we couldn't get in to have a look as such. But they've built a fantastic stadium, and it'll be multi-purpose. There'll be concerts and whatnot. You know, the unfortunate thing for us, it might be shortcutting us a wee bit. But you know, we just got to concentrate on what we can do, and you know, if there's a band coming or whatever it is. Let's just make sure we can offer a good experience.
1: Now, we look at NPC and Otago have got the Ranfurly Shield. We last spoke to you, actually, David, towards the end of the rugby season last year, and a lot of positives for Otago rugby. But how do we try and get that success at the NPC level to correlate through to Super Rugby?
0: I just think a lot of it's, you know, I might be an old bit old-fashioned, but there's a lot to be said for a day game. You know, like, if you know, and that's more looking at crowd-wise, but a day games are fantastic, even under the roof. You know, the great occasions, you can take the kids. It's not what you've got to get home at 9:30, 10. You know, country people, they're sort of, if you're travelling through from central, you know, you almost got to stay the night. You know, it becomes very expensive to do that. It's just making it affordable for the people to come and support their team. And you know, and I think, you know, that helps the crowds. You look at what the South African crowds and that, you know, they're obviously day because the sun's shining on them. They're all sitting there having a cold beer and, you know, and enjoying the occasion. And I think that's part of what we used to have. But things have changed, things evolve.
1: You talk about things evolving. Clinton had their weekend in the sun last weekend. Your beloved Clutha Rugby Club, though, it's all guns happening this weekend as they celebrate their 150th.
0: Yeah, there's been a lot of work going. We've been very fortunate to have a really good Jubilee committee, and they've done outstanding work, you know. We've got a lady, Deborah Keats, has put her hand up and really pushed a lot of her stuff and kept us in line, which has been great. And, she's put a book together and she's done... It's been outstanding, you know, and that's just one person that's gone beyond, you know, I'd say, your calling, you know. But we're looking forward to it. There's a lot of people coming. I think we're over 300 registered people coming for the Friday, Saturday, and probably a bit of Sunday. Drag me
1: under if I need another guy like you. David Latta there, Otago rugby legend. Wrapping up the best of the muster. My name's Andy Muir. The podcast is available on iHeartRadio, coincidentally. Otherwise, enjoy the weekend if you're playing sport. Have a blinder, and we'll catch you Monday right here on Hokanui.
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4: In this update, a house fire in Christchurch's Mariho that killed a three-year-old girl and her mother is not being treated as suspicious. The 23-year-old mother was confirmed dead last night after the blaze on Whittle Street on Thursday night. Jamie Cunningham reports.
5: Four other children aged between 10 weeks and 5 years old were taken to hospital, with all but one now discharged into the care of family members. Police say a scene examination is underway, with an increased presence expected to remain in the area.
4: The children are all siblings of the deceased three-year-old girl. Organisers of more than 40 fuel rallies across the country today say they'll be peaceful and lawful as they protest for relief on fuel taxes. Rising costs have prompted calls for taxes to be reduced and future increases scrapped. Fuel tax protest Taranaki branch coordinator Ben Abel says they've been working with police to ensure events run smoothly.
6: The things that we're not going to condone is blockades, aggression, intimidation or abusive behaviour, violence of any kind, vandalism, damage of property or illegal activity.
4: Overseas, an Ebola outbreak has been declared in the Democratic Republic of Congo. The BBC reports there's almost 250 cases and 65 deaths, mainly in several gold mining towns in the eastern province of Ituri. And back home, and Christchurch's new stadium is opening its doors to music fans for the very first time. Around 37,000 people are expected at 1NZ Stadium for Once in a Lifetime tonight, featuring Kiwi acts including 660 and Kaylee Bell. It will be the first concert at the new $683 million venue. Venue's Ototahi Chief Executive Carolyn Harvey-Tear says it'll bring a huge boost to the city.
7: Expecting about $5 million in economic benefit to the city from this event. There's about 20% of ticket buyers coming in from outside of Christchurch.
4: That's news.
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4: The sport, and Auckland FC has made history as the first New Zealand men's team to make an A-League Grand Final. The Black Knights have beaten Adelaide United 3-0 across the Tasman, winning the two-league semi-final 4-1 on aggregate. New Zealand golfer Dame Lydia Ko is perched in third place after two rounds of the latest LPGA Tour event in Ohio, just two shots off the lead. The Chiefs have gone to the Super Rugby table after a crushing 42-12 home win over the Highlanders in Hamilton. All Black hopeful Caleb Tungito appears to have torn an Achilles. And the Canterbury Bulldogs NRL season is teetering on the brink after a 38-16 loss to Cronulla to open Magic Round in Brisbane. That is sport. I'm Diana Vezic.
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9: Morena, your Met Service forecast for the sea area, Fobo. Variable 10 knots, sea slight, and expect a very long period southwest swell of 2 metres. And to the forecast for Southland region, it's foggy at first and then again in the evening. Otherwise, it's fine with light winds. You've got that high of 11 degrees, dropping down to a low 2. And tomorrow, Sunday, another fine day, light winds, high 11, dropping to a low 1 degree. And finally to Monday, it's fine with northerlies developing in the morning, a high of 11.
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0: G'day and good morning, New Zealand. I'm Jamie Mackay. This is the best of the country. It's brought to you by Rabobank, originally a Dutch bank. All over the world now, the world's leading food and agribusiness bank. Bit of a theme here, Irish boy bands today, because I talked to a really interesting Irishman on yesterday's show, Dr. John Roach. Very clever guy. Chief Science Advisor to the Prime Minister and also to MPI. Looked back on his upbringing on a small Irish dairy farm and forward to the field days where it's going to be all about ag, science and AI. It was Dairy Week also on the country, so we were concentrating this week on our biggest industry, the dairy industry, worth over $20 billion to the New Zealand economy, and goodness knows we need it. Scott and Stacey McCareth, the big winners at the New Zealand Dairy Industry Awards in Rotorua last Saturday night. They are the 2026 Share Farmers of the Year. Emma Higgins, Rabobank Senior Ag Analyst, reviewing the May Agribusiness Monthly. We had a look at the prospects for dairy, beef, sheep. They're all pretty good. Fuel, not so flash. Fertiliser, not so flash. Interest rates, not so flash. And the exchange rate, well, the jury's out, depending on whether you're an importer or an exporter. And just to lighten things up, I always enjoy his contribution to the country. He was at his combative best on Thursday's show. Gnarly old Winston Peters. Love having an argument with Winston. And Jane Smith, North Otago farmer, award-winning environmentalist, to wrap the best of the country. 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This one's Westlife, who are coming to New Zealand, I think, next year. And we're going to sneak in a wee bit of Boyzone as well, because I like boy bands here on the best of the country. It is Dairy Week here on the country, and it's rather apt that we kick off the show today with the 2026 Share Farmers of the Year. They were awarded this honour at the Dairy Industry Awards at Rotorua on Saturday night. They tell me it was a wonderful night. Every man and his dog was there, and we're going to be chatting to some people on the show who were also there. But let's start with the big winners. Scott and Stacey McCareth from Southland Otago were named the 2026 Share Farmers of the Year. They're farming down in Southland at Edendale, the dairy capital of the South. I'll start with you, Scott. Have you been a dairy farmer all your life? Because you're 42 years of age, which gives you, you know, a bit of skin in the game. You've been around a bit.
1: Yeah, I started off in sheep and beef primarily, Jamie, but then got into dairy pretty quick just because of the progression pathways, and it was, the only way I could see to end up coming in at entry level and buying our own farm.
0: Stacey, you're slightly younger. I shouldn't ask a lady her age, but have you been in the dairy industry all your life as well?
2: No, I did grow up on dairy farms. My dad was a dairy farmer. However, I've been a councillor full-time until just recently in January. I'm taking a break from that because our business was getting too busy.
0: Well, no wonder your business is getting busy. I'm looking at the numbers. You're milking 1,400 cows on 464 hectares. For the Fortuna Group, that's a big group down in Southland, 24 dairy farms, 17,000 cows. You've got a big operation, you two.
1: Yeah, and we've also got a bit of equity in another 2,500 cows, the three farms with Fortuna Group, in partnership with Fortuna Group, and then also look after a couple of other farms as well up in Riversdale. It's about another two farms, 1,700 cows up there. So, yeah, we've got been a busy few years since we've come south, but been a really exciting time for us.
0: Well, Riversdale is that's utopia. You want to move up there. The climate's a wee bit better than Edendale. I'm a bit biased, though, Scott.
1: Yeah. No, it's great climate up there, eh? But, yeah, just with four young kids or four kids at school in Invercargill, it makes sense to keep, you know, where we're located is quite central, so it works well for us.
0: You're all around us. You not only took out the Share Farmer of the Year title, you also took home three merit awards: Sustainable Pasture Award, People and Culture Award, and Farmers Leadership Award. And it would appear to me, reading your bios, Stacey, that you guys are right into culture.
2: Yes, so I tried to demonstrate the way that we look after our staff is based on the Te Whare Tapuwha wellbeing model, which is something I used a lot in my work in mental health. So it's just ensuring that all aspects of their mental health or wellbeing is looked after, being physical health, family health, mental health, spiritual health. So I demonstrated that for our presentation.
0: Scott, I don't want to delve too far into this, but I was also reading and I was intrigued in your bio that you had a bit of a tough time business-wise with COVID. I think farming in the States, you had to bounce back from that. You've certainly done that by the sounds of things.
1: Yeah, we sort of ended up back in New Zealand, not quite on our terms, but always wanted to return back to New Zealand and bring our kids up here. But yeah, it sort of took a couple of years just to find our feet completely. But, you know, we just saw amazing opportunity in Southland and, yeah, moved down here and got linked up with Fortuna Group, which has just been absolutely amazing for us. They've been really good people to work with, and it's enabled us to just grow and really excel with what we do. So it's been an amazing partnership.
0: I love your motto, go fast alone or go far together.
2: Yeah, that's actually another one of Scott's terms. I think what we're saying historically, Scotty, you recognised you're going too fast, but when you actually work as a team, you can get a lot further together.
0: So, for your efforts in Rotorua on Saturday night, you won $28,000 in prizes. Obviously, the big one plus those three merit awards. What are you going to do with them, team?
2: We haven't actually discussed it yet, have we, Scotty?
1: No, not yet. So, I think for us, just try and get our, you know, just get. It's been a huge 6 months for us. We've had lots of different things on the go, and then put a lot of energy into these awards. So it's been, you know, it's great to get a. Fantastic to get a great result, and good to get back down into Southland and get to focus on 100% on farming again.
2: And I was just going to say, as we have when we've won previous awards, we also like to put some back into our staff, you know, even if that's just a way to celebrate, take them out for dinner, make sure that they reap some of the rewards from all the hard work that we've all put in.
0: Well, well done, you two. Adopted Southland is winning the Share Farmer of the Year at the New Zealand Dairy Industry Awards. By the way, the Dairy Manager of the Year was Lauren McConaughey from Canterbury North Otago. She took away $15,000 in prizes. Dairy Trainee of the Year, Mark Reddy. West Coast, top of the South Island, $10,000 worth of prizes. Stacey and Scott McArith, thank you very much for your time. Congratulations.
2: Thank you.
1: Yeah, thanks, Jamie.
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0: Her name is Emma Higgins. She's a senior ag analyst for Rabobank. They've just come out with their May Agribusiness Monthly. Now, Emma, because it's Dairy Week here on the country, let's start with the biggest game in town, dairy. And your headline here is Dairy Markets Will Find a Floor in 2026.
4: Yeah, it's a big heading, isn't it? When we've got a lot of dynamics happening right now, which suggests a bit of divergence across the dairy complex. I think let's start at the top, right? We have had a lot of milk being produced in New Zealand for the 25-26 season. And look, that might continue into the new season as well, but so far we've had a standout for March, which is the latest numbers being produced, with milk production volumes up almost 10% year on year for that month. So standout there. That's flowing through into the broader story that we've talked about for a while now, Jamie, which is global milk supply remains abundant. Now, this is the case also in the Northern Hemisphere. And this is what's leading to a bit of a divergence across the dairy complex. When we think about the GDT results, and we think about how butter has trended versus, say, for example, skim milk powder. So there's a lot of cream availability sitting out in Europe and also in the United States as well. And that supply is being turned into butter. It's comfortably exceeding demand, and that's placing downward pressure on prices. New Zealand's not been immune to this, and that's why our butter prices have melted by around 30% compared to last year, where we were sitting about at $8,000 US per tonne mark. On the flip side, skim milk powder absolute star of the stables. The protein markets are telling a very different story to fat. Our protein demand globally has been much more resilient. There's a lot of good trends supporting that. And so skim milk powder basically is benefiting from this, and that's helping underpin milk price forecasts where they are today.
0: Yep. We've got a lot to be thankful for in terms of overweight Americans and their weight loss drugs. Now, is that same demand as ravenous for protein, for instance, from beef?
4: Well, interesting you say that. Look, right now, the beef markets have remained pretty well supported over the last couple of months, and that's been the story that we've spoken to for a while now. I guess on the front of it, what's helping on the price side of things right now is that we've had a lot less throughput coming through, started to see some of that start to trend across as we've moved through the autumn months. But broadly, prices are still really supported. We know that the global beef supply, if we flick to global, is expected to remain quite tight across the course of this year. So less beef supply tends to point to stronger beef prices here in New Zealand, particularly when we're thinking about, again, that key market, the United States. So all in all, it's looking like another good season ahead for beef. The one thing we need to keep on our radar is what might be happening with China when it comes to their beef import safeguards. Might just steady the flow there, but all in all, things are looking pretty nice for the beef guys.
0: What about sheep? Still tight supply out there. It's a supply and demand equation, and as it stands at the moment, the markets look pretty stable. And can I say positive for lamb and mutton?
4: Absolutely. Let's go with that, because you're right. We've got really great dynamics which have supported our sheep farmers here in New Zealand. Tight supply, and we've had actually diversified export demand as well. If we think about where we've been shipping our volumes to, we've had about a third over the 6 months of this season head across to China and about a quarter over into the EU. And some of these markets are really high value, as we know, particularly with the 20% heading across to the UK and the US as well. So all in all, looking ahead, demand seems to remain quite robust across the course of the season. And, you know, we'll be subject to the usual timing and volume issues that we tend to see for farm gate prices. But as you say, dynamics are still supportive.
0: Commodity outlooks. We're having a look at these in the Rabobank Agribusiness Monthly for the month of May. Fertiliser and fuel. Not good.
4: I think it's the talking point amongst everyone, right? You know, there is no way of getting around this. What is happening right now globally, and particularly out of the Middle East, is having ramifications here in New Zealand. At the moment, you know, global urea prices are continuing to rise. We've seen the biggest leap already occur, certainly after the immediate aftermath of the Gulf War III, but they're still continuing to remain elevated and ticking upwards as well. Look, a lot depends on the Strait of Hormuz and when it's going to reopen and how we'll start to see some of that supply starting to feed through into global markets. At this point in time, our forecast is for the next couple of weeks, hopefully some positive response to come through. But look, Jamie, I mean, overnight, every night, I think the dynamics are always changing, and it's, you know, we're trying to get a handle on what's going on and what that might mean for all of these really important commodity inputs for our New Zealand pastoral systems.
0: No relief at the petrol pump or in the bulky until such time as we get this one sorted. The other interesting one that you look at in your commodity outlooks are interest rates and exchange rates. Now, the Aussies have lifted their official cash rate. We kept ours where it was at our last review. We're looking at it again this month. What's Rabobank saying in terms of OCR lifts?
4: We are still thinking that it's going to be unlikely that we'll see a rate hike come through this month. So we're sticking to our view that that will probably emerge later on this year. And a lot of the support really comes back to some of the sentiment that the Reserve Bank has talked to in the past in a public manner. So we'll wait and see what happens at the end of this month. But for now, we're sticking to our view that it might be a little bit later in the year and maybe October.
0: What about foreign exchange? I note that we've strengthened against the US dollar.
4: Yes, we have. We have indeed, which is interesting, right? When you think about globally what's going on and how that might impact again on the input side of things. Look, ultimately, we have seen that strengthening, and we think that they will continue taking that 12-month view, and our estimations right now in our forecast is maybe seeing a rally towards that 62-cent mark over the next 12 months.
0: And I guess as an exporting nation, we could possibly live with that. Every cloud has its silver lining. It makes fuel a wee bit cheaper and fertiliser. Emma Higgins, yeah. Senior Ag Analyst for Rabobank. Always appreciate your time on the country.
4: Thank you so much, Jamie.
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0: He is Dr. John Roach. He is MPI's Chief Science Advisor. If that's not enough, he's the Prime Minister's Science Advisor. He joins us on the country. It is Dairy Week here on the country, John. You've got a good dairy background. You grew up on a dairy farm in Ireland as a young man. Mind you, dairy farms in Ireland back in those days weren't very big. Good afternoon.
5: Good afternoon, Jamie. Hey, thanks for having me on. Yes, I did. Look, I think that's stood to me my entire life. I'm still an early riser. Most people think I'm crazy. I'm out walking the dog at 5 o'clock in the morning now rather than milking cows. But it was a great way to grow up. And back then we would have been regarded as a relatively large farm in Ireland. My father would have been milking just over 60 cows. My brother is still on that farm and he's milking 220 cows now. So, you know, the milk quota and the common agricultural policy environment of the EU created a very strange ecosystem for dairy farming.
0: I was lucky enough to lead a farming tour over to the UK and Ireland in 2003, and the one thing that stuck in my head, other than your smoky bars, because you hadn't banned smoking in bars at that stage, was the size of the cows, John Roach. They were like houses.
5: They were. Look, many countries make poor decisions, and I think one of the poor decisions was Ireland followed the rest of the world in growing bigger cows, because bigger cows can eat more and can therefore produce more milk, and the simplistic belief that more milk meant more profit. We were fortunate in the early 1990s. We brought in a number of New Zealand dairy advisors into the country. Sharon and Alistair Rain were two that, when I was getting involved in dairy, came in. Sharon and Alistair are now farming in Canterbury themselves. But my brother joined one of Sharon's discussion groups and to learn more about how New Zealand farmed grass and how they were an incredibly profitable dairy sector without any subsidies. And of course, through that, we learned the value of a multi-trade index and started breeding back towards a smaller cow, more like a New Zealand, a robust, resilient cow that was highly profitable, could get pregnant easily, could produce large volumes of milk and could graze well. So that's changed a lot as well. You still have farms with very big cows, but the vast majority of dairy farms across Ireland now have a New Zealand type cow.
0: You're a year or so into your job as the Prime Minister's Science Advisor. How's it gone? How do you split your time between MPI and the Prime Minister's office?
5: That is a good question. That varies on a day-to-day basis. It really depends on the demands. But I think it's gone well. Look, I go back. It is just over a year. It's a year ago last week, actually, that the Prime Minister announced it. And I was in Ireland at the time for a private visit. And, you know, he had mentioned to me that he had looked at the Irish system and he was really impressed with how the science, innovation and technology system had helped Ireland post-GFC. I mean, everybody will know that Ireland had a very difficult time coming out of the GFC from an economic point of view. And so I said to him, I said, well, look, I'm over there in a couple of weeks. Why don't I repurpose a week of leave and get to meet some of the departments and the research funding agencies and just see what they did. And one of those meetings was with the former Secretary General of Science Foundation Ireland, so the funding agency, and he also happened to have been the chief scientist at the same time. And I've talked to Mark Ferguson, Dr. Mark Ferguson is his name, and I've talked to him a number of times since. And just the pearls of wisdom that he was able to provide to me about what Ireland did in that time in prioritization, and what he was able to do for the Irish Prime Minister, the Taoiseach at the time, gave me a great sense of enablement. I felt like I wasn't quite drowning in the same way. I had a fair degree of imposter syndrome, Jimmy, if I'm honest, when the Prime Minister asked me to step into such a big role. Mark gave me a bit of confidence that I could probably do the role, but also, most importantly, the importance of the role and the science reforms that we were initiating in New Zealand.
0: MPI, as always, will have a huge presence at field days. When we look at the ag and science sector, how do things like AI, for instance, come into play now? Obviously more and more on a daily basis.
5: Absolutely, absolutely. Actually, I was at the South Island Dairy event last month, and we had a session on that, and a farmer from Taranaki, Hayden Lawrence, spoke about how he was using it in his own business, or just playing with it to see how we could use it most effectively. It is coming in increasingly, and we will have it. One of the sites that MPI is sponsoring alongside partners at Field Days is the Science for Farmers site, which you'll have visited with us last year. It's bigger and better, but one of our modules this year will be working with some of our partners to show farmers how we can develop technologies for them in real time. So we're going to try and run it in real time with farmers coming through, helping us improve some of those products using artificial intelligence and some of the associated technologies.
0: Hey, Dr. John Roach, MPI's Chief Science Advisor to the Prime Minister. I could chat to you all day with that lovely Irish look, but I haven't got all day, nor have you. You're a very busy man. Thanks for some of your time today.
5: Look, I appreciate the opportunity, Jamie. Thank you.
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Good morning, New Zealand. I'm Jamie Mackay. This is the best of the country. It's brought to you each and every Saturday morning here on News Talk ZB by Rabobank. We're growing a better New Zealand together. How good was Dr. John Roach, the chief science advisor to not only MPI but the Prime Minister, raised on an Irish dairy farm? So I thought I'd go with Irish boy bands. Westlife coming to New Zealand. This is Boyzone. Apparently, well, yes, there is. There's a compilation band called Boys Life, a super group formed by Keith Duffy from Boyzone. Coronation Street fans might recognise him. He was the barman there for a while. And Brian McFadden from Westlife. Is there no end to these Irish boy bands? While he'd hardly call him a boy now because he's been on the planet for 80 years and counting, former Deputy Prime Minister Winston Peters, New Zealand First Leader, a man on an upward trajectory politically this year. On Thursday's show, he was at his combative best when it came to New Zealand First propaganda, Te Pāti Māori and the age of eligibility for National Super. However, he did have praise for Judith Collins, who stepped aside this week, and he had a convenient memory lapse when it came to 2017. You can hear all about that up after the break. Jane Smith, North Otago farmer, award-winning environmentalist, had a busload of South American farmers pop onto a farm, and they were incredulous about our carbon farming disaster. And yes, it is a disaster in the making, in my humble opinion. Also, she's exporting Perindale sheep to Japan, and the Waitaki district, where she's domiciled, is staring down the barrel of a potential 45% rates rise increase. Hey, just while I'm thinking and talking about Rabobank, here's an interesting number for you. Over the next 10 years, New Zealand agriculture is expected to undergo its largest ever intergenerational transfer of wealth, as more than half, yes, that's right, half of the farms and orchards reach, or farmers, owners, reach retirement age. With so much change ahead, succession is one of the most important conversations facing farmers. To help support these conversations, Rabobank has launched a new succession stories series. You can access the stories by visiting the Rabobank website and selecting succession stories under the Knowledge and Networks tab. Up next, he's always great fun on the country, Winston Peters.

0: The best of the country with Rabobank. The bank with local agribanking experts passionate about the future of rural communities. Rabobank.
1: Winston Peters joins us on the country now. His loyal henchman, Shane Jones, actually texted me earlier in the week and asked to be on the show today, but his boss has pulled rank. Winston, just before we talk about Shane and all the other exciting and wonderful things that are happening in the world of politics and commerce, what's the story of me appearing in some New Zealand First propaganda clips on social media?
2: Look, I don't know, but I'm going to make an inquiry into that because I don't want to be losing more votes. I think it's been a bit of a stoppage in our rise in the polls, and I thought it might be down to that. And by the way, I didn't pull rank. I mean, this is organised by my media specialist, this interview, so I don't know how it's organised this way today, but I'm happy to be on your show and to bring some common sense and logic to your discussion.
1: Well, a couple of things Shane did want to talk about in his text earlier this week was local government reform and Māori Party reform. Now, the clip, the social media propaganda featuring me in a very minor role and mainly you, was actually about Te Pāti Māori. And I'm working on the theory that unless they win a number of Māori seats, there's no way for Chippy to get the Treasury benches. You've been about a long time. You can do the numbers. You'd concur with me there, wouldn't you?
2: Oh, no, the reality is that the polls are far too close for comfort. And therefore, you know, this next few months is critical that the alternative to the left wing and, dare I say, the communists and racists in the Māori Party has got to put in a hard campaign. I wouldn't take anything for granted. That's my point.
1: Where do you sit on local government reform? That's the other one that Shane wanted to talk about, because I think it's desperately needed.
2: Well, of course it's desperately needed. It needs serious rationalisation. But be careful here. Be careful. Look, it's not one case of one size fits all. You've got to be very, very careful. You've got to make sure that communities of interest have got shared concerns and shared policy interests meld together, not like we had up in Auckland where you had the super city and you wound in Franklin and all the way up to Wellsford Way. I mean, it just was so darn wrong when they did it, as though that they belong to the super city. And it's wrong, and it's wrong then, it's wrong now. So let's be careful here. Don't rush and make a mistake. But I do believe it's massively overdue.
1: Yeah, but it's ridiculous that we have local body authorities with populations of 7 and 12,000. They just haven't got the critical mass. Look, the call...
2: I agree.
1: Yeah, okay. We agree. Let's disagree on something. And I'm not going to go down this rabbit hole with you because I'm wasting my time arguing with you. But at what point do you roll over and say, yes, I was wrong about the age of eligibility for National Super? We're going to get to the stage, under your scenario, where we could have two workers for every one person getting National Superannuation. Totally unsustainable. Got to raise the age of eligibility. Do we need to means test?
2: You know, it's amazing to hear this sort of drivel from you. Now, here's the point. Superannuation is costing 5.2% of GDP. That's half of what some countries have got. And then on top of that, we've been saving for decades for the Cullen Fund to smooth out the rising costs. That money in its billions is all there. And you cannot make out the case that we can't afford it. No. What I'm afraid I'm going to tell you, Jamie, is this. You've got certain people in government who can't run an economy, and they're both in Labour and National, and we're saying to them, if you can't run an economy properly, if you can't get a growth rate way above 3%, then get out of the way and let somebody who can run the economy properly. And,
1: Two workers for every one super annuitant is not sustainable.
2: No, excuse me. See, there's the first fiction. That's not true. Now we've got AI coming. The whole world's changing dramatically. The real point is, how much is it against your GDP costs? And if it's only 5.2%, it's dramatically less than other countries who've got a problem. We have not. And the very idea people are going to go on living longer, that's all changing now with recent forecasts, because all this modern food and all sorts of bad diet has meant that this population that's coming is not likely to live as long as the population that you and I belong to right here, right now.
1: Hey, just a couple to finish on. Judith Collins, 24 years of service. I've always liked Judith. I thought she might have been a better leader of the National Party or a more popular one than she ended up being. You clashed swords with her over the years, but got along with her?
2: I don't recall clashing swords with her very much. In fact, she will tell you that when it came to her defence portfolio, nobody was a bigger supporter of getting her the the funds and the budget that she desperately needed. And I'm just moved to her to tell you that. But the reality is she got caught in the worst possible circumstances in the middle of the COVID election. She didn't have a hope in Hades, and that's the way it is sometimes. You know, things were just so bad for the opposition back then that the Labour Party was, regarded as the podium of truth. The left-wing media was pushing them, and the Labour Party won the election. But boy, what a mistake that was. Within 3 years, they'd gone us.
1: Yes, well, who put them in there? Hey, just to finish on, where's...
2: Well, I tell you, put them in there.
1: People you like put John them in
2: Key
1: there.
2: Others, people like John Key and you who ruled me out for years when I'm out there campaigning.
1: Hey, come on, Winston. I've known you for a long time. What radio show has always talked to you through thick and thin?
2: Yeah, now that's true, but you know that John Key ruled me out. You know all that, don't you?
1: Bill English didn't rule you out.
2: Oh, for goodness sake, he was part of the guy. He was a deputy prime minister at the time. They were ruling me out. Haven't you guys got a memory?
1: I sometimes wonder if you have, but anyhow, just a couple to finish on.
2: I've got a damn good memory. That's why I'm winning this argument.
1: Just a couple to finish on. Where's Streeting versus Sir Keir Starmer? Trump versus President Xi? There are a couple of big things happening in the world of politics at the moment, which will have an effect on us.
2: Well, most definitely. That's the point. You know, this is more acutely of concern to New Zealand. Nothing has happened like this before in our whole lifetime since the Second World War. So we're living in a very difficult age. But I have to tell you, in this difficult age, Jamie, experience matters in politics.
1: Yes, it does, even if experience comes with memory loss on occasion, Winston.
2: No. Sorry. Sorry, mate. The reason why I'm standing up is because I've got a damn good memory. Most of you guys have got a convenient memory.
1: Rightio, I'll forget all about 2017. It wasn't your fault. Winston Peters, thanks for your time on the country.
2: Cheers. Bye-bye.
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1: She's a North Otago farmer, former winner of the Balanced Farm Environment Awards. You never die wondering what she's thinking. Jane Smith, I'm going to talk about your rates rise in the Waitaki district, up to 45%, unbelievable. And also exporting sheep, your Perindales, to Japan. But if I can, I'd like to start with the busload of South American farmers that called into your place recently. They couldn't believe our carbon farming disaster in this country.
3: Good afternoon, Jamie. Yes, that's right. So they were mainly from Brazil, but also from Uruguay, and they were farmers and academics and university students in terms of doing genetics, etc. And they've been travelling for the 10 days or so before they got here to look at our genetics, etc. And they were just gobsmacked in regards to how we have let the Paris Agreement, overtake so many things that we do. And they're obviously in the Paris Agreement, but of course they're still, getting oil and gas and doing business as usual, basically, for them. But they could not believe carbon farming. And one of the main questions that they asked was, how have sheep farmers survived to date with that type of pressure and the poor returns and carried on doing what we do. But the loss of land, they just couldn't believe it. And, we've all been feeling the same way. A million stock units a year we're losing, 300,000 hectares. And again, Jamie, this went on for far too long and it hasn't actually been properly fixed. And, again, I laugh actually when people say Paris is our friend. And I've heard some of your commentators say that. But in the same sentence, they castigate the fact that carbon farming's happened. I mean, you look at our energy costs, fuel costs, carbon farming, land loss, it all feeds back to the Paris Accord, Jamie, and it's just a joke and it needs to stop. And even if we have to take a short-term trade hit, it's better than losing that land out of productivity forever, Jamie.
1: Yes, and we've already spoken about carbon farming and its effects on local communities, local rugby clubs, lack of young blokes and women playing rugby because the farms are growing trees rather than sheep and beef. And there's a rich irony that sheep farming's come right. Wool's better. A lamb is very, very good at the moment. That land should be growing food, not trees. Hey, talk to me about exporting sheep to Japan.
3: Yeah, so that's just something that we've done in the last couple of weeks, and there's a few sheep going from other parts of New Zealand as well. And so it's interesting over in Japan. I think they've only got about 20 to 25,000 sheep. Genetic pool isn't great, so they're wanting to export a number of different breeds, of which Perindales are one of them. They actually have quite a worm burden issue over there in terms of drench resistance, which is interesting, and it'll be interesting to see how the sheep go. I think they're indoors for about 3 months of the year, so hopefully the pairing does go all right at that, but it's going to be fascinating, Jamie, and to see how they go. And New Zealand was their pick of places to come to for genetics, because again, we've had to be innovative with genetics and efficient with our sheep just to survive the last, I guess, 40 or 50 years, Jamie.
1: Well, I'm glad you're making a few bucks out of sheep farming, Jane. You will need to pay your rates in the Waitaki district.
3: Yeah, it's interesting, Jamie. I could write a book on it. We now find ourselves in a kaleidoscope of bureaucratic bulimia, I would call it, because they've thrown up three unpalatable options of a 19% or a 27% or a 45% rise, with only the latter having the outcome of balancing the books. So actually, well done to the current councillors for saddling up and fronting up and understanding that, you know, that they've been honest with it. They've gone to the cupboard and the cupboard is bare. And so I don't know, you know, we obviously need a full audit or an autopsy on what has gone on. But looking forward, we actually need to shape up. I mean, we've been buggering around for the last 3 years talking about a district plan and hitting private property rates, like, you know, in terms of rights in terms of what they're doing down in Gore, and we've missed the big picture. We have Victorian water system under our feet in the town, like most towns, and the red tape has been overwhelming that has been thrown at these councils from the Crown. And you know, like, it's interesting, you know, just to put the cat amongst the pigeons, of course Shane Jones, Captain Underpants, and his band of not so merry men have also said at the same time, of course we've got the RMA changes, but also that we need to either amalgamate or look at ways of changing things in terms of working together. And I would suggest an amalgamation is the only way to go, and I'm not against that. I really like the idea of unitary authorities, even though bigger isn't necessarily better. But what Shane Jones and Winston have conveniently forgotten is when they anointed Jacinda Rallor and the Greens back in 2017, in 2018 they put four wellbeings into the regulation. So we actually put more focus on social, environment and culture, and they seem to have forgotten the fourth pillar, which is economic, Jamie. And of course at the same time we had David Parker punishing farmers with a, you know, not fit for purpose environmental regime, so that all of those costs and distractions, and that's what they were thrown on councils, and they actually forgot the basic job. So the three R's, reticulation, roading, rubbish, and all of those things have fallen by the wayside, and this, we find ourselves in an untenable position, Jamie.
1: Well, I know you didn't hear the Winston Peters interview, but he conveniently forgets about 2017 and anointing Jacinda. Hey, Jane, thanks for your time today. Good luck for your Angus bull sale, which is coming up, I think, next month. We'll catch you ahead of you selling some black gold. Thanks for your time today.
3: Thanks, Jamie.
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0: Century Farm and Station Awards. I'm lucky enough to be going along and have a very personal connection with these awards because our family farm was recognised, awarded in 2011 for 100 years of ownership under one family. Now, that's what it's all about. If your family has owned your farm for 100 years or more, you can be recognised at this wonderful event. In actual fact, on Saturday night, we've got 36 farms being recognised. The chair of the event, Eddie Fitzgerald, is joining us. And Eddie, amongst those 36 farms, we have got 12 who will celebrate 150 years. Good afternoon. You'll be looking forward to, you'll be licking your chops ahead of Saturday night.
1: Yes, no, we are, Jamie. It's going to be quite a special occasion for the families that are going to be attending. And also the families also attend a meet and greet on the Friday evening as well. So for them, it'll be quite a significant milestone, and also to recognise their forebears for the effort that they've put in to nurture the land that they now farm, the present generation.
0: I think one of the great things about the Century Farm and Station Awards is that someone in the family, if they haven't already done it, has to do significant research, and it's a great way of preserving your family farm's history. I know in our case, my brother, my late brother, unfortunately, Don, was an historian, so it was no trouble to him to put together the information. But when you read through the booklet, and I've got it in my hot little hand now, there's so many great stories from the pioneering days.
1: Well, I think, Jamie, is that when a family member decides to research the history for their for the land that they've been tenure on for 100 plus more years, is that they actually find out a lot of interesting information about their forebears when they were farming the land. And they do, in a lot of cases, unearth a lot of historical information which is quite special to the previous generations that were farming that land.
0: As I said, 12 of the 36 farms will celebrate 150 years of ownership or be recognised for that. One of them, the Matthews O'Callaghan family from Northland, their farm has been in their family's ownership for 187 years, going back to 1839.
1: Well, yes, that is very, very significant because the Treaty of Waitangi was signed in 1840, but we already had settlement on the land going back to the early 1800s. And for those families there now to be recognised for that tenure of their land, I think that's quite special. And it's quite significant that New Zealand as a country has matured since those early 1800s.
0: This, I think, is your 20th anniversary of this wonderful event.
1: It is the 20th. This is the 20th anniversary event-wise, yes, that is. We thought it was 21st, but it is the 20th anniversary this next weekend of the event, starting from 2005.
0: Well, and there was a bit of a glitch, wasn't there, as there was with many things around the country with COVID. I think you missed a year, but was it the following year? And I think Rowena, my former offsider here, was emceeing, and I think you had to do two in one year to try and catch up. And as you say, 36 this year, this is the most farms that have been recognised in one single sitting. Am I right in saying that?
1: No, there's actually, from memory, there was actually 38, but there's very significant this 36, this attendees at this event, Jamie, is that every family that has applied for their plots this year, every family that have applied are all going to be present, or have a presence of even one member of the family will be present at the awards. And I think that that's actually quite special. And the other aspect is, I don't think we've ever had that happen before. We've always had several families that have not been able to make it. We've made a point of, especially in my tenure as chair, to go and present them personally to the families that couldn't be there.
0: Fantastic. It's a great turnout. It is election year. There'll be a great turnout of politicians. Of course, your local bloke, Mark Patterson, New Zealand First Ag guy, he's a true blue local. He'll be there. Ingrid Leary, the local MP's there. James Meagher, Minister of the South Island, will be presenting the plaques. But of interest is Miles Anderson, the Waitaki MP. His farm, or his family's farm, is going to be recognised.
1: Yes, and that would be very, very special for their family, especially with the high profile that they do have. And he made a comment there about the times of the mid-80s to the late 80s, as you know, Jamie, which was

0: the terrible times. And he said that left an indelible mark, memory-wise, for Miles, of the tenure of the land coming through, and the stories of hardship. They, you know, in some ways, in those mid to late 80s, like many farming families, as you will realise and know, was a difficult time for them all.
1: Yeah, well, the 1980s, some of us went through it. What doesn't kill you makes you stronger. Eddie, looking forward to catching up with you on Saturday night. Of course, Lawrence, Gabriel's Gully, gold was discovered way back in 1861. At one stage, the population of Lawrence exceeded Dunedin. 1 million ounces of gold were transported by wagon and horse-drawn coach, eventually making Dunedin New Zealand's preeminent colonial city. Some would say it still is. And if that's not enough, the local school teacher in Lawrence, John J. Woods, composed the music for the national anthem. Hey, lots of other interesting trivia about Lawrence. It's a magnificent little town in South Otago. Eddie, I'll look forward to your company on Saturday night.
0: Very good. Thank you, Jamie. Bye now.
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1: It is Dairy Week here on the country. We're focusing on our biggest export industry. Second biggest player and growing in the market is Open Country Dairy. Chief Executive Mark Delator joins us. And Mark, I see, and I've looked at your supplier newsletter, your forecast payouts for the May, September and November periods. They're all pretty solid, like 940, 950 to 980, 990. Is that where you see the dairy market at the moment, mid to high nines?
3: Yeah, good afternoon, Jamie. Yeah, I do, actually. And we just completed our latest round of farmer supplier meetings as well, and we were suggesting to the farmers that next season's going to be looking around that 960 number start, so a really strong start. And I think, you know, this season that we're just washing up now is probably going to finish a bit above that.
1: How much is the protein boom, especially in the United States, off the back of these weight loss drugs? How much of a boom is that for the New Zealand dairy industry?
3: Oh, I think it's, first of all, they probably do need something, don't they, Jamie?
1: Yes, they do. They do indeed. But the irony of it is they're taking our lean grinding beef to make hamburgers, which make them fat, and then they need some of our dairy protein to lose a bit of weight. I mean, only in America, right?
3: Yeah, that's right. That's right. What we do know is, you know, UK, Europe follow those trends about 3 to 4 years later. So, you know, I think it can only be good for us, you know, with our free trade agreements with UK and Europe kicking in about that time. I think there'll be a, you know, continued demand for the protein. So we're doing a lot of work on that at Open Country, Jamie. You know, for us, it's about making sure our fat protein options are there so we can capture the value going forward. So I think it's great. I think lots of interest, I guess, in the Western markets, should we call it that? The Western markets about losing weight. But likewise, if you go to Southeast Asia or China, everything's got, you know, 20% added protein. And so things like whey proteins and even cheese consumption's up through the world.
1: Are you diverting product now from the fats to the powders? Because Open Country, you were Open Country cheese to start with.
3: Yeah, that's right. Not really. I guess what we're doing is we're certainly doing more skim, you know, which is taking that fat off, which has still got high value. We've got fantastic channels for our butter, so that's creating value even with the you know, the auction prices dropping down. The auction on fats is not actually that accurate, so there's lots of options to get better pricing out there than selling fats on an auction. So we don't do that, but I think, you know, certainly whey proteins, they just seem unstoppable at the moment. So we're doing a lot of work on that, looking at expanding, you know, our cheese capacity. We've talked about that for a while. So a lot of talk, a lot of planning going on for that. And, you know, suddenly it's not just the casein aspect, not just the cheese that's valuable, it's the whey. So we're pretty excited about that.
1: Well, I heard good commentary from Mike McIntyre. I know you know him from Jarden, just back from the US, and he was talking semi-tongue-in-cheek to a couple of cheese companies over there that said they're now actually protein players and cheese is a byproduct.
3: Yeah, that's right. And you've seen, you know, certainly seen American cheese prices come down accordingly. There's a little bit coming into this part of the world, but it's not real cheese, Jamie. It's American cheese, not grass-fed pure cheese.
1: Hey, it's a bit like some of that imported American butter, insipid sort of stuff. Are you ready to draw a line under the 25-26 season in terms of making a call on volume for the season?
3: Yeah, we are. I mean, it's all over bar the shouting, really, isn't it? I mean, volumes have held up. You know, the tail end of the season has been very strong, but we are now seeing the volumes drop off in the North Island in particular. So, you know, well, it's been a fantastic season. I think we're closing in probably around near the 6% up year on year, you know, on like-for-like farms. That's without any farm number increases. That's just, you know, people that were supplying us the year prior to this year would be right on 6% up.
1: Finally, and you can choose to answer this or not answer it, it may be commercially sensitive. How many Fonterra shareholders have come over to Open Country or changed teams once they got their $2 capital repayment?
3: This is the second time you've had a go at me on this, Jamie. Geez, you're trying to catch me out, aren't you? But I see Riley Kennedy had an article in Business Esco a couple of days ago saying that Open Country were pretty competitive on the milk front. Look, again, we're always looking for more milk, and you know, we've got the same value proposition we always put in front of farmers. Our goal, Jamie, is, you know, we don't necessarily say we compete with anyone. Our role in the industry is to provide choice to farmers, and you know, if we can put a good value proposition to them, we're open to talk to anyone.
1: You should be a politician. Mark Dellator in Dairy Week here on the Country. Thanks for your time from Open Country.
3: Thanks, mate.
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1: Jane Smith, North Otago farmer, wrapping the best of the country. Good morning, my name's Jamie Mackay. The show is brought to you by Rabobank. We're growing a better New Zealand together. I'm going to leave you with Irish boy band, Boyzone. I'm off to Lawrence tonight, where they discovered gold at Gabriel's Gully in 1861. Tonight, we will be celebrating 36 New Zealand farms that have been in the same family ownership for 100 years or more. 12 of them for 150, one the year before we signed the Treaty of Waitangi in 1840. Have a great weekend. Catch you back next Saturday morning.

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11: In this update, a house fire in Christchurch's Maraho that killed a three-year-old girl and her mother is not being treated as suspicious. The 23-year-old mother was confirmed dead last night after the blaze on Whittle Street on Thursday night. Four other children aged between 10 weeks and 5 years old were taken to hospital, with all but one now discharged into the care of family members. The children are all siblings of the deceased three-year-old girl. Organisers of more than 40 fuel rallies across the country today say they'll be peaceful and lawful as they protest for relief on fuel taxes. Rising costs have prompted calls for taxes to be reduced and future increases scrapped. They're also calling for more government transparency over how fuel-related revenue is spent. Fuel tax protest Taranaki branch coordinator Ben Abel says they've been working with police to ensure events run smoothly.
12: The things that we're not going to condone is blockades, aggression, intimidation or abusive behaviour, violence of any kind, vandalism, damage of property or illegal activity.
11: Overseas, and a New York judge has declared the latest Harvey Weinstein rape case a mistrial. The trial was centred around whether the disgraced film mogul raped aspiring actress Jessica Mann in a hotel room more than a decade ago. The BBC reports a jury was deadlocked and unable to reach a verdict. It's the third time a jury has considered this case against the 74-year-old. Back home, and the lights are on and the stage is set for One NZ Stadium's concert debut in Christchurch. The recently opened venue will host the once-in-a-lifetime event tonight, featuring Symphony and 660. It's expected to generate $5 million in visitor spending for the city. Venues Ototahi Chief Executive Carolyn Harvey-Tier says it's the first time the turf will be covered for an event.
13: We're going to have 17,000 guests on the field, and we need to protect that beautiful turf for rugby next weekend. So there's about 9,000 square metres of turf protection going down.
11: That's news.
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11: The sport, and the New Zealand men's football team is into an A-League football grand final for the first time ever. Auckland FC's dispatched Adelaide United 3-0 to win the two-league tie 4-1 on aggregate. And New Zealand swimming star Erica Fairweather has beaten two other Olympians to win the women's 1500-metre freestyle final at the National Swimming Championships in Auckland. The 22-year-old was stoked to edge runner-up Eve Thomas and third place Caitlin Deans in a rare outing at the longer distance.
16: I'm really happy with that swim. It's the second 1500 I've swum in a very, very long time, so still getting the feel of the race, but I'm really happy with that today.
11: Meanwhile, Lewis Klebert cleaned up in the men's 200-metre freestyle final. That is sport. I'm Diana Vesic.
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17: Morena, your Met Service forecast for the sea area, Fobo. Variable 10 knots, sea slight, and expect a very long period southwest swell of 2 metres. And to the forecast for Southland region, it's foggy at first and then again in the evening. Otherwise, it's fine with light winds. You got that high of 11 degrees, dropping down to a low 2. And tomorrow, Sunday, another fine day, light winds, high 11, dropping to a low 1 degree. And finally, to Monday, it's fine with northerlies developing in the morning, a high of 11.
10: 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Please on-

Kia ora, kia ora, Ata Marie. Welcome to Hokanui Breakfast with yours truly. Yes, it's me, Chitty, for your Saturday. P back, though, on New Zealand soil, so she'll be with us again on a Saturday from next week. In the meantime, I'll hang out with you until lunchtime. Oh, lucky you. A foggy start, though, so if that doesn't burn off before kids' sport this morning, I'd say pack another layer. Classic Southland. Classic South Otago. Speaking of misty frequencies, Shefu, what's he been up to? One of New Zealand's biggest icons, getting recognised, rightly so, across Music Month of May. And, well, just for everything he has done, I'll give you all the details on that very shortly. In the meantime, clap along if you, yeah, it's Pharrell, it's Happy, it's Hokanui. Good morning.

0: Just before 7:30, it is Harry Styles on Hokanui. Mr. Misty, frequencies himself, nearly got me. Kiwi music icon Shay Fu, heading into the New Zealand Music Hall of Fame as a solo artist, becoming just the third person ever to receive the honour twice after being previously inducted with Supergroove. How cool. I didn't even go to the Dunedin Beer Fest a couple of years ago. Played there, same year as Tammy Nelson. I got to take them cheese rolls, got to hang out with them a wee bit. They were bloody awesome. They were awesome and just everything you hope a New Zealand or international musician would be. Now, the rapper, singer and producer, the man himself, Shay Fu, behind classic albums like 2B, East Pacific and The Navigator, helped open the door for New Zealand hip-hop in the mainstream during the late 90s and early 2000s. And he's reflected on everything from being fired by Supergroove at the height of their success to building his solo career with hits like Fade Away, Misty Frequencies, and says, you know what, the streaming era eventually pushed him away from releasing albums, with live performances becoming the only reliable income source for many musicians. Wonder if that's why we see a lot more touring, especially up and down our country as well. Now, despite the setbacks, the Grey Lynn local says he holds no bitterness and his Hall of Fame recognition celebrates decades of influences on Aotearoa music scene. I'll give you an amen to that, Mr. Fu.
1: It's back and it's taking over town. 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

0: Sir Dave, it is Mr. Dobbin on Hukanui, and a new story out of the southwest, which is actually pretty cool. The historic Lawrence Chinese camp is one major step closer to a massive transformation after receiving a huge $250,000 boost from the Otago Community Trust. So this funding is going to help continue restoration work on the Chinese Ember Hotel and the stables, buildings that were once part of New Zealand's earliest and largest Chinese settlement during the Gold Rush era. Now, this is established back in 1867, just a few wee moons ago, after the Gabriel Gully's Gold Rush, and the camp was once home to hundreds of Chinese miners and included shops, medical facilities and official buildings. So once restored, the site will feature a museum packed with archaeologist artifacts. Who thought I was going to trip on someone on that? Not today, sir, not today. Along with plans for a visitor and education centre using modern digital technology to bring the stories of the settlement to life. I think this is so cool. Now, the full redevelopment is expected to cost at least $3.5 million, with hopes that the camp will become both a major tourism attraction and a hub for cultural festivals and community events in that wider southwest Otago region. It's part of our history, and how cool that it's only going to be a stone throw away.
1: Hukanui Community Notices.
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0: Saturday morning, it's Hokanui with Chitty, P-back on New Zealand soils, and we'll be back with you on Hokanui next week. But in the meantime, you've got me through until lunch. The Chiefs storming to a, spoiler alert, close your ears for a second if you don't want to hear it, 42-12 Super Rugby win over the Highlanders in Hamilton last night. But the victory did come with a major injury concerns on both sides. The turning point really came when the Highlanders' lock was yellow carded midway through the first half, opening the door for the Chiefs to do what Chiefs do and pile on points. But the biggest worry for the home side was one of our own, we'll claim him from Southland, All Black Damien McKenzie, who was knocked unconscious late in the match after a copping a stray boot to the chin whilst making a tackle. So hopefully he'll be all right. Highlanders winger Caleb Tangatau may be, you know, out with a serious Achilles injury after collapsing in the final minutes as well and leaving in a Medicab. But despite all those injuries, the game did deliver some entertaining rugby. And yeah, well done the Chiefs. Better team on the day and all that jazz. If you are about to have brekkie and you're about to reach into the cupboard or maybe the fridge, actually that could be a debate in itself, I've got some news about your butter that after 8 on Hokanui.
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6: In this update, Christchurch residents can expect an increased emergency service presence in Maraho following a fire that claimed the lives of a mother and daughter. The 23-year-old mother and her 3-year-old daughter were killed after the Whitehall Street blaze. The 3-year-old girl's 4 siblings were hospitalised, with 3 of them now in the care of family and 1 still in hospital. Police say the blaze isn't suspicious. A person has been seriously injured after a car crash in central Wellington last night. Police responded to reports of a crash involving a car and a pedestrian on Cutto Drive near Willis Street around 11:30pm. Overseas, and a new outbreak of Ebola has broken out in the Democratic Republic of Congo, killing 65 people. The BBC reports 246 cases have been reported, mainly in gold mining towns in the eastern Ituri province. International Federation of the Red Cross spokesperson Ariel Keston says it's very serious.
7: It's a strain of the virus for which there is no vaccine and there is no treatment. So that means the containment measures for this epidemic are going to be much more complex.
6: US President Donald Trump has left China after talks with Chinese President Xi Jinping. Trump told Fox News yesterday China had agreed to buy US oil and 200 Boeing jets and says trade in Iran were among other topics discussed. Xi said the two countries had reached a new bilateral relationship and Trump's claimed Xi will visit the US in September. In a joint press conference, Trump says he's very impressed with China.
8: This has been an incredible visit. I think a lot of good has come of it. We've made some fantastic trade deals, great for both countries.
6: That's news.
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6: The sport, and Auckland FC has used its underdog tag as motivation to pound Adelaide United 3-0 and make the A-League Grand Final. The tie was deadlocked heading into the return leg across the ditch, but Black Knights coach Steve Corica says his team was fired up by critics saying they couldn't win.
10: Everyone wrote us off and, you know, we performed like that, you know, 3-0 away from home. Everyone performed at a very high level and, you know, we're through to the final.
6: The Chiefs have beaten the Highlanders 42-12 in Hamilton to go top of the Super Rugby table. And Lewis Clairbert's won the 200-metre freestyle title at the National Swimming Champs in Auckland. That is sport. I'm Diana Vesic.
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12: Morena, your Met Service forecast for the sea area, Fobo. Variable 10 knots, sea slight, and expect a very long period southwest swell of 2 metres. And to the forecast for Southland region, it's foggy at first and then again in the evening. Otherwise, it's fine with light winds. You got that high of 11 degrees, dropping down to a low 2. And tomorrow, Sunday, another fine day, light winds, high 11, dropping to a low 1 degree. And finally, to Monday, it's fine with northerlies developing in the morning, a high of 11.
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ABC. It is Poison Arrow on Hokanui with Chitty P back next Saturday, but in the meantime, you're stuck with me until lunch. I mean, you are lucky enough to have me until lunch. Wink, wink. We both know. That's okay. We get enough chitty during the week. Hey, but we're going to help our friend out, so you get to suffer the consequences. Enjoy the consequences. Wow. Not sure what's happening there. Right, I did say to you, I've got some butter news. Exciting stuff. Nah, I love this sort of stuff, but especially around breakfast time, it does make the wine wander and ponder. So getting down to the nitty-gritty, the really important question of the morning: what's the best butter in the country? Well, don't you worry about it. Consumer NZ has done the hard yakka for us. They've done a blind taste test across 13 supermarket butters. Who knew there were that many different kinds? I just know the one kind, and that's the cheapest. But the winner might already be sitting in your fridge. Drum roll, please. Brrr. Westgold taking out the top spot. I have heard of that. With a near perfect 4.2 out of 5. Near perfect. Okay, judges. Now, a panel of tasters reckon it stood out from the rest. Better than all the rest. Wonder if Tina from Turners might have been there. Not the late great. But they described it as richy, salty, a bit decadent, and, well, just a really good, proper, buttery flavour. One day I hope to be described as rich and salty and a bit decadent as well. They say it comes down to the basics done well: grass-fed cream, a bit of salt, and a slower old-school churning process down in Hokitika, Westgold. I get it. That's a fun fact that I probably won't ever forget until at least lunchtime. Who knew? Probably you. Now, the only catch, it's not the cheapest block in the fridge. So if you missed a perfect score, well, yeah, guess what? Because of the cha-ching, cha-ching, ba-bling, ba-bling. Still, though, if you are all about taste and you've got bigger pockets than me, Westgold's officially your go-to, or you just don't like to. You know how you always have that one thing that you're never going to stray away from, even if, you know, costs of living? Might be $20, a block of butter, but you get in your 3-ply toilet paper. You know what I'm talking about. Now, Pam's and Alpine, not far behind if you're looking for a bit of a bargain. Now, next time you're spreading it on the toast, aka maybe now, maybe you've just done it, just know you could be eating New Zealand's best. Speaking of one of the best at the moment, and probably of all time, I'm saying it a couple of minutes, it's Olivia Dean. It's Hokanui with Chitty for your Saturday. Good morning.

0: the song guaranteed to get almost anyone on the dance floor, and if they don't, well, that's on them, not the person who's put it on the playlist. And it's Draken, and it's called Kanui with Chitty. Fun fact and slight Saturday morning flex that absolutely nobody asked for, but here I am, so you're welcome. I was once on a bus in Cuba, Havana, Onana, to be exact, and the wonderful Cuban bus driver had one of those headsets on, broken English, and he said over his microphone,
1: This one is for the Kiwi on the bus. This one is for the Kiwi on the bus.
0: And I was like, huh? Is he talking to me? And then it was da-da-da-da-da-da-da. And I was like, iconic behaviour. April Sun in Cuba, Me old mate could hardly understand each other, but he picked up what I was putting down, and then I picked up what he was putting down. Mwah. Travel is beautiful. One of, do with that what you will. Honestly, claim it as your own. One of New Zealand's rarest plants has gone from the brink to a real shot of survival. We love to see it. I can't wait to grow up and be a plant mom. But in the meantime, this is all thanks to some seriously dedicated conservation work. Now, the Crasperia argentina, once down to just two plants in the wild, is now being reintroduced in Central Otago with about 250 seedlings going back into the ground. Now, amazingly, hundreds of these new plants stem from just two surviving originals after years of careful hand pollination, seed collection, and TLC from botanists. I think we need to rename them Gloria Gaynor. Like, seriously, that is amazing. Apparently, it's not just about saving one species either. The bigger goal is restoring an entire fragile ecosystem, and the plants will be closely monitored over winter. But there's fresh optimism, and this tiny woolly native might just make a comeback. Well, now go, walk out the door. That's what they're singing, and it's a tune I'm absolutely here for.
2: 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And recently, I injured my shoulder at basketball. 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I even used things around the house, like milk bottles as exercise equipment. Then, shortly after I recovered, we had twins. And having both arms working meant I could hold our babies at the same time.
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0: On the other side of 8:30 now, it is Talking Heads, the band, and Chitty for your Saturday on Hokanui. This Saturday thing, it's getting out of control, isn't it? Don't worry, pee back where she belongs on Hokanui next Saturday. In the meantime, you've got me through till lunch. Now, here's a special one out of Maroa College. Recently, they've celebrated an absolute legend of the classroom, Nikki Cooper, marking an incredible 45 years of teaching at, well, Gore High School, but now Maroa College. Nikki started back in 1981 as Miss Smith, and over the years, she's taught around 5,000 students across an estimated 35,000 lessons. Holy! That's pretty mind-blowing when you think about it. She's seen six different principals come through, met her husband Murray on the staff in the early 80s, and somehow balanced it all out while raising a family right here in Gore. And they tell me when we say she's been involved in school life, they mean everything, from deaning and curriculum to sport, productions, and even time in the library. Nikki's had a hand in just about every corner of the school. Her warmth, her kindness, and her genuine care for young people, that's what really stands out for generations of students and families that have come across Nikki in that time. They surprised her with an afternoon tea to celebrate, and well, fair to say, absolutely should have, because that is one very well-deserved milestone. A massive congratulations to Nikki Cooper, 45 years of shaping Southland lives. That's something pretty special.
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8: On the farm, the weather can swing faster than an open gate in a nor'wester. This Monday, WeatherWatch's Phil Duncan joins Jamie Mackay on the country with the latest rural forecasts. Thanks to Fiji, where happiness comes naturally. And if the weather's giving you grief, remember, a holiday in Fiji's only 3 to 4 hours away. With year-round tropical bliss, adventures that don't involve fencing wire, and the friendliest welcome you'll ever get. Buddha! The WeatherWatch weather update. Thanks to Fiji, where happiness comes naturally.
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0: It's Hokanoi with Chitty all the way through until lunchtime for your sad day. A familiar voice for rural New Zealand is getting some well-deserved recognition. I call him one of our Hokanoi founding fathers, and he absolutely is that and definitely deserves it. It is the country's Jamie Mackay, and he's just been named a finalist for the Agriculture Communicator of the Year at the Primary Industry New Zealand Awards. Now, he's up against some pretty strong contestants, as you should hope, but it does highlight just how important storytelling is in the ag sector, helping bridge the gap between farmers, the wider public. Judges say, oh man, I don't know how we're going to choose. This year's entries are next level with incredible talent across all categories. They do happen in the Big Smoke in June in Auckland and celebrate everything from innovation and leadership to grassroots impact and show the rural sector is absolutely thriving. So all of the best of luck to all of the nominees, but there's one where we're absolutely crossing our fingers and toes for and hoping he gets some more recognition that he absolutely deserves.
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11: In this update, a new outbreak of Ebola has broken out in the Democratic Republic of Congo, killing 65 people. The BBC reports 246 cases have been reported, mainly in gold mining towns in the eastern Ituri province. International Federation of the Red Cross spokesperson Ariel Keston says it's very serious.
12: It's a strain of the virus for which there is no vaccine and there is no treatment. So that means the containment measures for these epidemics are going to be much more complex.
11: Another mistrial in the latest rape case against disgraced Hollywood movie mogul Harvey Weinstein, with the New York jury unable to reach a verdict. The BBC's Lewis Vaughan-Jones says this is the third time this case against the 74-year-old, who was in jail for other charges, has been considered by a jury.
13: The month-long trial was centred around whether Weinstein raped aspiring actress Jessica Mann in a hotel room more than a decade ago.
11: The Manhattan District Attorney says prosecutors are discussing whether to try again in court. Surf's up in Raglan and hopes spending will be too as the town hosts the World Surf League Championship Tour. Thousands are expected to gather at Manu Bay for the men and women's events for the next week and a half. It's supported by the government's events attraction package to cater for high-value international events. Hospitality New Zealand Chief Executive Christy Phillips is praising the government for bringing star athletes to New Zealand and says these type of events are a key driver for hospitality.
14: It's increasing the traditional spend and also encouraging people to come back.
11: That's news.
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11: To sport, and Auckland FC have reached the grand final in just their second A-League season. The Black Knights picked a great time to record their first ever win in Adelaide, Downing United 3-0 to win the tie 4-1 overall. Australian-based Kiwi swimmer Lewis Glebert has scorched the men's 200-metre freestyle title at the National Champs on the North Shore. Glebert won by a healthy margin of 2.5 seconds, building on his performance at last month's Australian Open, where he won in a personal best time.
16: I knew I needed to go fast in the first 100, and if I look back like a month ago, racing the Aussies, they're out fast, and I was sort of having to chase, whereas tonight, a little bit different, but to be honest, second fastest time ever, can't complain.
11: Meanwhile, Erica Fairweather won the women's 1500-metre freestyle final. That is sport. I'm Diana Vesic.
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17: Morena, your Met Service forecast for the sea area, Fobo. Variable 10 knots, sea slight and expect a very long period southwest swell of 2 metres. And to the forecast for Southland region, it's foggy at first and then again in the evening. Otherwise, it's fine with light winds. You got that high of 11 degrees, dropping down to a low 2. And tomorrow, Sunday, another fine day. Light winds, high 11, dropping to a low 1 degree. And finally, to Monday, it's fine with northerlies developing in the morning, a high of 11.
10: Southland's best music mix lives here on Hokanui.

The more I hear it, the more I like it. It is Alex Warren, Fever Dream, Hokanui with Chitty for your misty, kind of chilly Saturday morning. Hopefully that burns off to leave a beautiful cracker Southland day in South Otago, surely. My fingers and my toes are crossed, especially those that are heading out to early morning sports. Wrap up warm. Speaking of sport, goodness gracious, golly me, lots going on today, no matter where you're heading. Good luck in our club rugby. It is Clutha Rugby Club's 150th Jubilee. Of course, we preview and debrief with our HRT Club Rugby Scoreboard, and while we'll pop up all of those scores and stuff on our Facebook page, Hokanui Breakfast with Chitty, later on this afternoon, early evening, about 5 o'clock when they go up. But in the meantime, Clutha Rugby are having their 150th Jubilee today. They've got the girls, Big River Country, playing there. They've also got the Seas team playing there, Little Ripper this morning, Tackle this morning. And then, of course, Clutha are taking on Crescent for the Centennial Cup and McIntosh Cup. Also, out of Waikaia, the Barbarians are playing Star, but there's going to be some celebrations out there because they are celebrating, as in Waikaia Rugby Club, 10 years since they won the Garbo Shield. So the old boys all getting together. I don't think they're lacing up the boots. Well, they could be. and they'll be playing as well. And then Waikaia are also playing Riversdale for the Artaloosa Cup and Peter Robertson Memorial. So that will be a ding-donger as well. And player milestones, 264 games. That's 20 years of dedication to Pirates Old Boys for Craig Smith. Holy macaroni and cheese. That will be a big day at Pirates Old Boys as they host Blues. Damien Wilson, 150 games. Nothing to sneeze at either for Clutha Valley. They are hosting Clinton. Then Sam Stratford, 30 games for Clutha. Kelsey Miller, 50 games for Big River Country. Ben Smart, 50 games for Clutha. Jacob Wallace, 50 games for West Tairi. Who else is in there? Josh Davis, 50 games here in Guilford Pioneer. And Josh Huddleston, 50 games for Owaka. So plenty of celebrations on and off the field, no doubt, for club footy across Southland and South Otago. It's Meredith Brooks. Go on, you want to sing at the top of your lungs. That's absolutely allowed. I'm not saying what it is. Think witch or ditch, but with a different letter. It is Hokanui. BSA is not gone yet. With Chitty for your Saturday morning.

0: Coming up 9:30, Rhythm of My Heart, Rod Stewart on Hukanui. After nearly 2 years of tense negotiations, nurses, midwives and healthcare assistants have voted to accept a new collective agreement with Health New Zealand. So around 35,000 workers will receive a 2.5% pay rise in the first year and then a further 2% increase in the second, along with lump sum payments and boosted allowances. They deserve the world, so this is definitely a step in the right direction. The agreement also includes a new safe patient care statement of intent and further work into nurse to patient ratios. So while some of the union members, as you can imagine, were prepared to continue fighting for more, NZNO Delegate Dawn Barrett said the result still marks important progress for frontline healthcare workers. And Simeon Brown, welcome the deal. He, of course, is our health minister and said nurses and midwives do an incredible job and praise them for the vital role that they play supporting patients and families across the country every day.
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Just when we thought we had to wait until the end of the year to see what Spotify really thought of us, they have released a 20th birthday treat. 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

0: 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But people do. 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Now, this also means that people are about to discover some seriously questionable old music phases. 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Yeah. Now, I'm going to preface this by saying that I think my first year of Spotify was 2016. I was a late arrival to the Spotify party. I was resistant, to say the least. And now I'm an iHeartRadio girl now. Ding, ding, ding. That's a company KPI. But yeah, let's just say 2016, Chitty, and 2026, Chitty. Yeah, two different people. Be one heck of a party. But yeah, I think that's enough to say about that. But go on, give it a whirl. See what it says about you.
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0: a heads up and a reminder for those who are heading out and about this morning and every Saturday morning that sections of Gordon Street are closed to traffic, all traffic, every Saturday, weather permitting, from 8 a.m. till 5 p.m. So this closure is in place to ensure the safety of young players, with detours available via Oldman Street, River Street and Hyde Street. And motorists are being asked to plan ahead, pick patience, take extra care around the area and just let the kids do what they want to do, play Saturday sport nice and safely.
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3: This update. Christchurch residents can expect an increased emergency service presence in Motherho following a fire that claimed the lives of a mother and daughter. The 23-year-old mother and her 3-year-old daughter were killed after the Whitehall Street blaze. Emily Ansell reports.
4: The 3-year-old girl's 4 siblings, aged between 10 weeks and 5 years old, were hospitalised, with 3 of them now in the care of family and 1 still in hospital. Police say the blaze isn't suspicious, but inquiries are ongoing. Friends of the family have set up a Give a Little page seeking financial support for the children's grandmother, with funds going towards funerals and essential items for the children.
3: Alternative ideas for the social media ban are being put forward. The government's confirmed Catherine Wedd's Members Bill, which would ban social media for under-16s, has been deprioritised. Education Minister Erica Stanford says the government's undertaking a wider programme of work. Positive Parenting Programme Country Manager Jackie Rieck says other countries have set up programmes in schools to teach kids about the harms.
5: How to manage their screen time habits better, or learn about risks to their safety, or what to do when they do come across harmful content.
3: And a classic Kiwi pastime just got more serious, with the Aotearoa stone skimming competition taking place at Otago's Lake Hawea today. New Zealand's best skimmers are lining up, raising money for Melanoma New Zealand. The winners of the inaugural event will advance to the world finals on the small Scottish island of Easdale later this year. Event organiser Richie Lamming says stone selection is taken very seriously.
6: You have 3 stones to select. They have to be within 3 inches in diameter. But if you're a skimmer, you need to think about the shape of the stone. You want to think about the rotation you put on the stone.
3: That's news.
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3: For sport, and Auckland FC coach Steve Corica is praising his side's depth after reaching the grand final in just their second A-League season. The Black Knights picked a great time to record their first ever win in Adelaide, downing United 3-0 to win the tie 4-1 overall. Corica says he always knew he could count on his bench to power them home.
8: We know we've had our fair share of injuries, and we still have, but you know, we showed the depth in the squad as well tonight with our subs coming on and doing a great job. Logan Rogers is scoring the 3rd goal. Yeah, working hard for the team. That's the main thing.
3: At Sport, I'm Diana Vesic.
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9: Morena, your Met Service forecast for the sea area, Fobo. Variable 10 knots. Sea slight and expect a very long period southwest swell of 2 metres. And to the forecast for Southland region, it's foggy at first and then again in the evening. Otherwise, it's fine with light winds. You've got that high of 11 degrees, dropping down to a low 2. And tomorrow, Sunday, another fine day. Light winds, high 11, dropping to a low 1 degree. And finally, to Monday, it's fine with northerlies developing in the morning, a high of 11.
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Orchestral Manoeuvres in the Dark. What a name. What a band. It is Hokanui with Chitty for your Saturday morning, all the way through till lunch. I love it. Hey, it is the kind of weather where you would be envied if you could stay cozied up with a book on the couch or in bed or whatever. But this one might require an outside excursion if you want to add these to your list, and I think you just might. Wellington writer Ingrid Horrocks has taken out the country's biggest literacy honour, now winning the $65,000 Jan Medlicott Acorn Prize for Fiction at this year's Ockham New Zealand Book Awards with her debut. Yes, first time at it, fiction collection, All Her Lives. These sound awesome. So the book follows nine women through nine different stages of life, stretching from the late 1700s right through to modern day. So stories are set everywhere from rural Wairarapa to Berlin's rave scene. And judges said, oh my goodness, girl, and gracious me. This collection is emotionally intelligent and beautifully written, saying it explores the pressures and expectations placed on women across generations. Holy, it beat out a seriously stacked finalist list too, including two-time winner Catherine Chidgey. I like her name too. Other big winners on the night included Hastings poets Nafanoa Purcell-Kersal and Christchurch author Tina Makariti and historian Elizabeth Cox, whilst former Prime Minister Dame Jacinda Ardern also picked up a Best First Book Award for her memoir, A Different Kind of Power. So there you go, there's a few to add to the reading to-do list. Do with that what you will. It's perfect. Thank you. It is One Direction. It's Hokanui Chitty. Good morning.

0: It's Dua Lipa on Hoka Nui, and Don't Start Now might be some good advice in this case. Buy now, pay later giant Afterpay is raking in nearly $20 million a year in late fees in New Zealand. So despite promoting itself as an interest-free service, New Zealand figures show that the company earned $19.7 million from overdue payments last year, up from $18.5 million, which is no small change either, the year before. Now, consumer advocates say the system is leaving struggling Kiwis stuck on a debt treadmill, especially as many people are using the buy now, pay later services to cover essentials like groceries and fuel. Since late 2024, providers have been exempt from some rules that stop unreasonable charges and fees, meaning multiple late charges can stack up across purchases. It'll get you. Consumer NZ and FinCap say hardship cases linked to buy now, pay later schemes are still rising, with financial mentors increasingly worried about the pressure it's putting on families already battling the cost of living crunch. Yikes.
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0: What movie? 5, 4, 3. Rich of me, who never watches movies. I've been to two this year, and they were both in the same week. Letters to Cleo. It's I Want You to Want Me. 10 Things I Hate About You. Oh, it's a movie of generation. Of course, I've seen it. Wellington Airport's rugged southern coastline about to get a serious glow up with a massive seawall upgrade worth more than $100 million, officially fast-tracked by the government. Imagine if someone fast-tracked $100 million into my bank account. One can dream. Construction is expected to begin later this year on 400 metres of seawall designed to better protect the airport runway from brutal Cook Strait weather, where waves can regularly top 10 metres. Always a stunning day in Wellington. You know, Wellington stunner. Can't beat a, what do they say? Well, they should say, you can't beat a good day in Wellington. You can beat an egg, though. Now, alongside the engineering work, there's going to be two little penguin colonies created nearby with complete nesting boxes, planting and predator fencing. So this is going to be pretty cool. And airport boss Matt Clark said parts of the original seawall date back to the 1950s and are now beginning to reach the end of their lifespan. The project is expected to bring big economic benefits too, supporting more than 100 construction jobs a year and helping future-proof one of Wellington's most important transport hubs. Wonder if it will help the wind. Oh, no, sorry. It's never windy in Wellington.
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0: Hokanoi with Chitty for your Saturday morning. Only an hour left of me. And then next Saturday, P back on holiday, fresh from her Thailand adventure. I'm sure she'll have some wonderful stories for you all. In the meantime, I think this is pretty cool. A striking new mural series in Balclutha now honours the life and legacy of well-known transport figure Alex McLennan. So this transforms a prominent wall at McLennan Freight into a deeply personal visual story. It's created by an Alice by the name... Who is Alice? Well, she is an artist. Created by an artist, Alice Blake, and commissioned by Alex's wife. So many Alice's A's. Yeah, anyway, we got there. Did we? Yeah. Created by artist Alice Blake and commissioned by McLennan's wife, Kim Unahi McLennan, the panel captures both his working life in the trucking industry and treasured everyday moments like mowing the lawn that resonate with family and friends. It was completed in time for the company's 37th anniversary at the start of May, and the artwork weaves together subtle personal touches and images of vehicles and milestones, offering a vibrant and lasting tribute alongside a busy route that reflects both community pride and remembrance. So have a wee looky looky next time you're cruising past McLennan Freight.
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13: In this update, the outbreak of a strain of Ebola which doesn't have a vaccine has killed 65 people in the Democratic Republic of Congo. It's reported there are 246 confirmed cases, mainly centred around gold mining towns in the eastern Ituri province. BBC correspondent Emiri Makumeno says it's spreading through dense urban areas where lots of people are on the move.
14: Security issues in the region and gaps in infectious control are also complicating efforts to trace contacts.
13: Back home, and grocery costs have been keeping steady despite the tumultuous oil market. Stats NZ's released its annual food price inflation rate, confirming a 2.6% increase in the 12 months to April. Items contributing to the increase include beef mince, takeaway coffee and white bread. Olive oil and potato chips are among those which have become cheaper. Foodstuffs NZ Managing Director Chris Quinn says he expects uneven supply chain impacts stemming from the Middle East conflict, but he says price increases will likely be gradual and temporary. And advice on what to look out for as scammers target online travel reservations. Research by Jen, the company behind cyber safety software Norton, shows the scam often starts with a message related to a recent travel booking, referencing real details. It reveals messages can be delivered through trusted channels, including booking platforms and official-looking emails. Specialist systems engineer Dean Williams says while people should trust their bookings, they also need to stay alert.
4: Take it as a red flag if you see an urgency for further financial or personal information.
13: That's news.
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13: The sport and coach Steve Corriker is proud Auckland FC has proven the critics wrong and made the A-League Grand Final. The Black Knights have sent Adelaide United packing with a 3-0 win across the Tasman, earning a 4-1 win on aggregate. And the Wellington Phoenix women's side have found support in a strange place ahead of this evening's A-League Grand Final against Melbourne City. Auckland FC general manager Nick Becker is firmly rooting for Bev Priestman's side.
15: I think they've had a fantastic season and I hope them all the best for the final coming up. I'm sure they can do it, and we as a fellow New Zealand team are fully behind them to go and win over there in Melbourne.
13: Good luck to them. That is sport. I'm Diana Vezic.
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16: Morena, your Met Service forecast for the sea area, Fobo. Variable 10 knots, seas slight, and expect a very long period southwest swell of 2 metres. And to the forecast for Southland region, it's foggy at first and then again in the evening. Otherwise, it's fine with light winds. You've got that high of 11 degrees, dropping down to a low 2. And tomorrow, Sunday, another fine day, light winds, high 11, dropping to a low 1 degree. And finally to Monday, it's fine with northerlies developing in the morning, a high of 11.
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Water Boys. Not the Adam Sandler kind, though. It's the Hole of the Moon. It is Hunkanui with Chitty for your Saturday morning. If I say hi to your mum for me and you go, huh? Rove McManus? Well, you're going to quite enjoy this new show that's coming. Escape rooms we all know can be stressful enough with your mates. Or like playing Monopoly with your family. I say that with gritted teeth and a flashback to childhood memories. But now imagine doing one with a bunch of comedians whilst the cameras are rolling. That's the idea behind Celebrity Escape. It is a brand new series coming to TV3 and it throws a bunch of Aussie and Kiwi comedians into an elaborate themed escape rooms packed with puzzles, clues and, of course, total chaos. The lineup includes Hayley Sproul, Chris Parker, Joss Thompson, Abby Howes, just to name a few, which basically guarantees things are going to unravel quickly. But I think one of the best parts, watching over the madness, is Rove McManus acting as games master from a control room where he can step in with panic buttons, rewards, punishments, and each episode ends with someone being eliminated. But that doesn't end there. They then join Rove upstairs to help commentate on the carnage. That would be the thing I would dream of. I would try and get, I'd try and get eliminated first so I could hang out with Rove, but then it would be someone else's turn the next week. But I'd be that good that he'd be like, don't worry about them. I'd be so silly. I'd be so hectic. I would be in full let's impress Rove mode. Honestly, I loved him so much growing up. But anyway, not about me. Back to the TV series that one day hopefully I'll be on. TV3 NZ says the show combines high-stakes puzzle solving with huge personalities. Oh, maybe I wouldn't be good on it. And plenty of arguments. No, that doesn't sound like me or a Chittick thing. So if you're someone who yells answers at quiz shows from the couch, then this one sounds right up your alley as well. Celebrity Escape, set to hit screens next month, so not a world away. Right in time for a cosy winter. It's Camera, it's Ed Sheeran, it's Hokanui with Chitty for your Saturday. Good morning.

0: The Eagles on Hokanui, and in the not so long run, there's some changes are coming to our driver's licenses. And I've tried my very best to make sure I could get all over it, so you can be all over it. Because that's what we do around here. We've got each other's backs, hey? Now, digital driver's licenses are now legally allowed in New Zealand after changes through the transport law passed through Parliament. Now, they are going to be an optional alternative to the physical card. So you can still go old school and keep the card in your license if you prefer. But the licenses are expected to be stored on the government's GovNZ app, which is gradually rolling out more and more digital services. And you will likely show your license via a secure QR code or digital verification, rather being like, here's my phone, have a look, this is my license. Because that's just niggly, right? The system, though, is designed to work even without internet access and will use phone security like Face ID or fingerprint login, so it can't just be accessed by anyone or willy-nilly. Officials say that privacy protections are also built in, so you don't have to worry there. Information is stored securely on the user's device. No new central database is being created, and the government or app provider can't see when you use your license. Now, the law changes also pave the way for other transport documents, like warrant of fitnesses and registration labels, to become digital in the future. Now, a launch date for full public use hasn't been confirmed yet, but the government has been aiming to roll it out this year. So I would say it will be here before we know it. Whether you love it or loathe it, it's digital. And, well, it's probably all gone that way, apart from us, right? We'll always be here. We're just that constant in your life, and we love it. It's Hokanui.
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0: Whakanui with Chitty for your Saturday morning. Speaking of funky towns, KFC has given Aucklanders the chance to literally hold on for cash this weekend. $10,000 up for grabs. They're doing it, of course, to celebrate something, a launch of its new Gonawana deals. Now, they're dropping a giant snack box into Commercial Bay this morning, probably up there as we speak. And so contestants are going to do the old put your hand on the car, you win the car game, but they're putting their hand on a giant snack box, and well, they've got to compete to be the last contestant standing. The rules are simple: keep your hand in the box for as long as possible, and if you're the final person left, you could walk away with the full 10k. I do believe later on in the piece there is a full cutoff time, and so if there's 10 of you left, you'll each be getting $1,000. But Jimmy Jackson, who is a social media personality, he's going to host the event, and I do believe there's going to be some incentives and things like that throughout the day. You'd almost think if you looked around, there's 10 of you left at, you know, an hour to go, and someone comes up and offers you $1,500, $2,000, well, that's going to be more than if you all stay and it's split. Please, I'm not there. not patient enough. I'll put it that way. Competitive, but not patient. Which somehow should really go better hand in hand. I'm sure you can catch it on all social media. Just search up KFC and Jimmy Jackson. And if you want to see if you could last as long as the winner and how much they get, well, that'll be some wonderful Saturday Arvo viewing.
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0: And that's me, Chitty, for your Hokanui Saturday morning out of here. It's been nice and fun catching up with you for an extra day each week for the last few weeks while Pia's been away. But I am happily handing over the reins for her return next week. I will, though, be back on Monday, and we'll be catching up with our little locker room, thanks to Quinns. We're putting them in charge of what's going into the Smith City site on Erk Street, or what absolutely shouldn't be going into the Smith City site on Erk Street. We'll talk sport with Nisbo. We'll do our HRT Club Rugby School Board debrief. And more chances to win with Tussock Country, Gold Guitars, Night and Day Game Time. Yep. I've got to go get organised for all of that right now. Enjoy the rest of your weekend. Stay safe, stay warm, have some fun. Hopefully this will get going and we'll see a beautiful day of sun. Either way, don't do anything I wouldn't do, and I'll catch you on Monday.
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9: In this update, Christchurch residents can expect an increased emergency service presence in Marihoe following a fire that claimed the lives of a mother and daughter. The 23-year-old mother and her 3-year-old daughter were killed after the Whitehall Street blaze. Emily Ansell reports.
10: The 3-year-old girl's 4 siblings, aged between 10 weeks and 5 years old, were hospitalised, with 3 of them now in the care of family and 1 still in hospital. Police say the blaze isn't suspicious, but inquiries are ongoing. Friends of the family have set up a Give a Little page seeking financial support for the children's grandmother, with funds going towards funerals and essential items for the children.
9: There's reports Lebanon and Israel are extending their ceasefire by 45 days. The BBC reports the two sides had been holding talks in Washington, D.C. after accusing each other of breaking the truce since it began a month ago. BBC White House reporter Bernd de Boozman says Hezbollah, the Lebanese militia at the heart of the conflict, were not party to these talks. A New York judge has declared the latest Harvey Weinstein rape case a mistrial. The BBC reports a jury was deadlocked and unable to reach a verdict. It's the third time a jury has considered this case against the 74-year-old. Tauranga and regions across the Western Bay of Plenty have been given a much-needed boost. The government signed a new regional deal with its councils, focusing on the likes of transport and social infrastructure and land and housing development. Projects will be jointly funding projects, using proceeds from local asset recycling with a crown uplift. Western Bay of Plenty Mayor James Denyer says the benefits of enabling more housing will be immense.
11: Access to housing and affordable housing is super important, and that is the greatest way we can increase community wellbeing.
9: That is news.
12: The radio doesn't have to stop when you get out of the car. Download our